0: Boy. Traveling time for the runner Bregman at first. Full count on Michael Busch. And the pitch. And Michael pulls one foul into the Ranger dugout. Look out. Somebody dove away from that ball, and I mean dove down onto the hard ground from about three steps up in the air.
1: Now that one was sizzling right over the top of the banister of the Texas Ranger dugout.
0: Wow. Two nothing Texas. Two men on, two down, and the payoff pitch. Busch takes inside ball four. Second walk in the inning. Fourth walk in the game issued by Jack Leiter. And he's up to 66 pitches, and we're only in the third inning.
1: Yeah, and they're just going to come out and talk to him again. And I think this is more so than anything else, just give him a breather. You know, he's thrown a lot of pitches. He really heated up. You can see him lathered up pretty good. You know, and it's just one of those things where he's got a great arm, but he's having an issue with command. And, you know, you saw that going into the game. You know, when you look at his film, you know, he gets a lot of swing and miss, but a lot of swing and miss out of the zone. So if you just be a little... Oh.
0: Justin Teagues, the pitching coach, out to see about Jack Leiter. Bases loaded, two down. It's been a strange inning. Now, a single base hit, two walks, an error that could have been ruled a base hit, and two strikeouts. And Kelly batting with the bags jammed. Carson hitting a sturdy 298, and the pitch. Kelly hits it foul. What you always hope for, at least I do, Ron, when you see a guy wild in the inning, you hope that he just concentrates on laying one in the strike zone and makes a mistake.
1: Yeah. If Kelly gets a good pitch to hit.
0: Runners lead at all three stations, and Kelly now takes low and away.
1: Conforto doing a good job at third base, getting well down the line at third. Many balls as Leiter's thrown in the dirt, you might be able to, if you get down there far enough, the ball didn't have to go that far away from the catcher.
0: Runners lead at all three stations. Cubs trail 2-0, third inning. And the pitch outside, and now it's 2-1. This pitch has the possibility of being in a very hittable area. What do you think?
1: I would agree. I would think this is probably going to be a breaking ball. This is going to be a slider. I think that's the pitch he's got the most command on.
0: And the pitch swung on, hit in the air into right center, playable. Nimmo and Carter are there. Nimmo, the right fielder, makes the catch to end the inning. It was a laborious inning for Leiter, but he gives up no runs. We go to the bottom of the third. Texas 2, Cubs nothing. On the score in the Northwestern Medicine Cubs Radio Network.
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11: 105.9 The Bat. 74 degrees indoors, time and temperature. 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Sports betting the way it should be with no bet fees. Pat?
0: Okay, Zach, bottom of inning number three, Edward Cabrera. Placing the top of the order, Nimmo, Duran, and Seager. Rangers got both runs in the game in the second inning. Home run by Josh Young and a run scoring hit by Alejandro Osuna. And the pitch on the way to Nimmo hit high in the air into center. Routine play for Pete Crow Armstrong. Waiting and squeezing, and that's out number one. One away, here comes Ezequiel Duran.
1: Boy, and that's exactly what Cabrera would like to have happen. To have a couple innings in a row where you pound that strike zone on the first few pitches, get some swings and some quick outs, keep that pitch count down so he can go deeper into the ball game.
0: As you say that, Ron, additionally, as Duran will take a strike, you would force Jack Leiter to get right back out on the mound after he had to work much harder than he wanted to in this inning.
1: Yeah, that's it. He really had to battle to get through the last inning.
0: Duran looks at a strike.
1: Zach and I got to make our attendance guesses, so I will make a guess of 34,500. See?
11: I'll go right in the middle, 34,000 on the dot.
0: Here's the pitch on the way. Bounce back to the mound. Comebacker to Cabrera. Runs halfway to first. Underhand feed to Bush. And Duran is out number two. I believe I've already made the guess, correct?
1: Yeah, 33,533.
0: We could invite our engineer Bill Geiger to join us in the Benny's Beverage Depot attendance game.
1: Yeah, he's always invited, absolutely. Did you tell him about the fee?
0: There is a slight fee involved. Here's a pitch fouled away off to the left.
1: Slap a 20 on both of us up here in the front row and you're good. I don't know about Zach. might be a 50 for Z.
0: Bill has just turned off all of our microphones.
1: Bill has left the building.
0: Two down, Corey Seager the batter. And the pitch on the way to Corey. Fouled away. 96 MPH from Cabrera.
11: I've secured the cash from Bill, and his guess is 33,250.
0: So, Bill, you only paid Zach.
1: Yeah,
0: it is a swing and a miss. Ron and I have to have a meeting and get back to you about this one. Swing and a miss, strike three. Seager is gone. We go to the fourth inning. Texas 2, Cubs nothing. This is the score in the Northwestern Medicine Cubs Radio Network.
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11: 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Finals on the board. The Blue Jays, a 14-1 drubbing of the Angels. Brandon Valenzuela with four hits, including a three-run home run. He finished with four RBIs in the game for the Blue Jays. The A's knock off the Orioles 6-2. Brent Rooker hit a three-run shot. Reds beat the Astros 3-1. Matt McClain, a two-run single.
0: Pete Crow Armstrong leads off the inning, takes high for a ball.
11: The Marlins edge the Nationals 8-7 in Miami. Jacob Marcy, the go-ahead three-run home run. Rays and Red Sox rained out at Fenway. And a whole bunch of games currently going on.
0: Here's the pitch to PCA. Ground ball right side, fielded by Foscue. He'll feed the pitcher, coming over in time for the out. Go ahead, Zach.
11: Games in progress. Back top of the sixth. The Phillies lead the Rockies 7-3. Twins and Guardians are about to get started after a long rain delay in Cleveland. The Royals lead the Tigers 5-0 in the top of the fifth. Michael Massey with a three-run shot. White Sox 4, Mariners nothing. Colson Montgomery with his 10th home run of the year. The Yankees strike first, a 1-0 lead over the Brewers in the top of the fourth.
0: Dansby Swanson will line one fair down the right field line, a base hit. He'll hold with a single. No, he's going to go for two. The throw to second base offline. Swanson has a double. The throw bouncing past second, but Dansby with a one-out double, a little soft line drive out of the range of the first baseman, Foscue.
1: Yeah, this ball hit that line, and Dansby going around first realizes, you know, that he's got a chance if he, you know, kind of the element of surprise going to second. He kicks it into gear, and by the time the Rangers react to it, he's going to be safe at second. And he almost ends up on third as that ball's almost thrown away.
0: So one out double for Dansby. Let's see if that sparks a rally. Nico Horner the batter. Cubs trail 2-0 in the fourth inning. Nico nothing for two. And the pitch by Leiter. Nico takes inside. I'm thinking about the previous inning for Leiter, Ron. It was laborious for him.
1: Yeah,
0: probably about a 30 to 34 pitch inning. And sometimes that'll take its toll and show the effects of it in the next inning.
1: Yeah, I would agree to that.
0: Here's the pitch now to Nico. Bouncing ball toward the middle. Gloving it to Seager. The shortstop throws out Horner. On the play, Swanson goes to third. And now there are two down for Michael Conforto.
1: Ball hit the backside of the mound and kind of rolled down the backside to Seager. We almost had the same thing that happened yesterday where the two infielders collided, fielding that ball, Duran and Seager.
0: Let's see if the Cubs can get on the board here in this inning. Conforto has doubled and walked. Swinging a foul back. Michael was trying to tie the game with one swing.
1: He had a good rip at that. Doubles by Cubs hitter, sponsored by Southwest Airlines. Reliable, comfortable, convenient. Southwest just makes sense.
0: Swanson with dust all over the front of his uniform after his head first slide at second. Leading in foul territory at third. Leiter's pitch to Conforto. Off speed and upstairs. Ball and a strike. We're in the fourth inning. This next pitch is going to be number 79 for Leiter. I'd be surprised if he goes beyond five innings. Here comes the next delivery. High again. And that's another indicator of a guy fatiguing, starting to miss upstairs.
1: That was a breaking ball, and he just didn't finish the pitch. That was a high curve ball. Here's where you got to watch at third base. Now, this could be the makeup in a curve ball in the dirt.
0: In for a strike. 2-2 on Michael Conforto. That one just in the zone. Plenty of Cub fans here ready to make some noise. Cubs winning the opener last night by a 7-1 score. And now Leiter's pitch. Conforto hits a high pop fly. Shallow center coming in, Carter. And an easy play ends the inning. Cubs waste a one-out double from Swanson. We go to the bottom of the fourth inning. Texas 2, Cubs nothing on the score. And the Northwestern Medicine Cubs radio note.
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11: 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Pat?
0: All right, Zach, thank you. Edward Cabrera's first pitch inside to Josh Young. Young with a home run in the second inning began the scoring in the game. He swings at a sharp breaking ball and doesn't get it. Later in that same second inning, Alejandro Osuna singled to drive in Evan Carter. And that's where we are, 2-0 Texas in the fourth. Rangers trying to even up the series. Cubs trying to keep their 10-game winning streak going. And the pitch low and outside. But I was researching the Rangers World Series Championship of 2023, the first one ever for them. And I was reminded of the highly unlikely factors and circumstances surrounding their World Series title.
1: Okay.
0: They had an incredible road record in the postseason. Do you remember what it was?
1: I don't remember, but I know the World Series was very significant about that, right?
0: They were 11-0 postseason road games. It's unfathomable, really, when you think about all the pressure and every game is sold out and the fans are in a frenzy for the home team.
1: Yeah.
0: To go 11-0 in those circumstances is just beyond belief.
1: Yeah.
0: Here's a chopper foul. In the World Series, they won all three games in Phoenix at that ballpark, the home of Arizona. It was in the League Championship Series then. They played against Houston, and all four of their wins came in Houston.
1: How about that, right?
0: And they lost all three of their home games.
1: Yeah,
0: a bizarre series of seven games where the road team won every single game.
1: That's what I remember, yeah.
0: Here's the smash on the ground, a short pass. A backhanded attempt by Swanson. It's a base hit for Young. Dansby tried to make a backhand stop as he was kind of sliding on the AstroTurf on the edge of the outfield grass. It was an impossible play, and he just failed to make it.
1: Well, the thing for Dansby, what he tries to do, when he goes for a ball like that, where he's going to end up sliding, diving, whatever, as he's getting ready to dive, the next step is already, you can see his body starting to try to make that move to where he's going to be able to throw, and that's why he's able to do that. So there are some balls that he doesn't get to that even he gets frustrated, like the last one, like, I thought I could catch that one. But he's doing everything possible to get an out, not just to catch the ball. He's just, it's amazing with the range and what he's able to do at shortstop.
0: Cabrera misses high to Evan Carter. Can you teach that quality to a young infielder, Ron, the ability to be thinking about your footwork as you're trying to make the play with your hands and your glove?
1: You can do it on you know, tough plays, but not acrobatic plays where you've, you know, where just extreme talent comes in. He's just gifted at that, at doing that. And he thinks about how, I know he's thought about through the years of how you can make certain plays, because it's unique. It's not like any other style that we've seen before. You know, Jeter would go in a hole and make the jump throw. That was unique, right?
0: Mm-hmm.
1: You know, Dansby does the sliding catch on the ball in the outfield grass in the hole. You know, so he has some unique ways of doing it, but he's perfected it.
0: He is amazing to watch. Evan Carter, the batter, left-handed hitter. And he'll hit a ground ball to first, fielded by Bush. Go to second. There's one. Swanson to first, not in time. Bush able to hustle back to the bag. He charged the grounder in front of the bag, made sure to get the one. And they did on the 3-6 fielder's choice. So one away and a man on. 2-0 Texas in the fourth. And the batter, Jock Peterson.
1: Yeah, good play by Michael. You know, the key in that play is making sure you get the first out. You get the out at second base. Once you get past that, you know, anything else is a bonus.
0: Peterson swings and fouls it away. Peterson singled his first time. Globe Life Field here in Arlington, Texas. Right next door to the Cowboys' home field in the NFL. The runner at first goes. The pitch line toward left center. It's a gapper. It's a base hit. Over to pick it up is the left fielder. And rounding third and scoring on the play is Carter. It's an RBI double for Jock Peterson. Happ and Bo Armstrong almost collided out near the warning track in deep left center. And the Rangers get a run on the RBI double by Jock Peterson.
1: Seager going with the pitch. He has to hold at second base to make sure ball's not going to be caught. He had to pick the ball up. And you're right, Pat. Both Armstrong and Happ kind of converge on the ball at the same time. And a little bit of mix-up of who is going to grab the ball. And that's why easily Seager ends up scoring from first.
0: It's a 3-0 Ranger lead. Peterson with his eighth run batted in. And the Cubs now are down by three with Alejandro Osuna at the plate. First pitch missed. Now the 1-0 delivery. Bouncing ball toward first and foul. Well, the way the Cubs have scored a bounty of runs early in the year, this is not an insurmountable lead that the Rangers have, but you don't want to get too far behind either.
1: You don't, but I think the Cubs have done a pretty good job. Even though they have not scored, they've run the pitch count up on lighters, so you're going to see at least three or four innings of bullpen.
0: Here's the smash pass to diving Horner, base hit. This is going to drive in another run. The throw comes towards second, and it is a 4-0 Ranger lead. Osuna with his second RBI single of the game. And Texas on top by four.
1: Yeah, in this inning, Cabrera's just throwing, which is uncharacteristic for him, throwing some pitches right in the middle of the plate. And the very first hit of the inning on 0-2 or 1-2 to Young was right in the middle of the plate. Peterson's ball in the middle of the plate, and now that one to Osuna, fastball right down the middle.
0: Tommy Hotovy, the pitching coach, on the double out to the mound to talk to Cabrera. Three hits in the inning for Texas, and they are on top 4-0. The home plate umpire James Hoy goes out to break up the meeting and keep the game moving along. Cabrera to face Kyle Higashioka. Higashioka struck out his first time. Short lead by Osuna at first. And Cabrera brings it. And this ball is swung on and foul back. Day game tomorrow. Of course we'll have it for you. Mother's Day finale starting at 1:35 tomorrow afternoon. Jameson Taillon against Jacob DeGrom, former New York Met. Here's the delivery outside. DeGrom so far this season 2-2. His ERA a little over 3.11. Haven't seen him in a while, Ron. I'm kind of curious to see what he looks like.
1: Same thing. They said he's still throwing very hard in the high 90s. But we will get a chance to see him tomorrow.
0: Jameson Taillon has won two of his three decisions early in the year. And that ball game starts at 1:35 tomorrow. Zach's pregame show right straight up at 1 p.m. Toss to first, diving back in is Osuna. Only one away in the inning, two runs in. And a 2-1 count on the right-handed batting Kyle Higashioka. Infielders looking for a ground ball. Cabrera brings it. Smashed on the ground toward third, foul. Ball off the facing of the third base dugout, which is the Cubs' side of the field. Craig Counsell took off his hat. Craig trying to figure out what else we can do. Here's a ground ball to short. Swanson goes to second, one. Horner to first, double play. And that ends the inning. The Rangers get a couple. And it'll be Zach Zaidman joining Ron Coomer in a moment. At the end of four, Rangers 4, Cubs nothing on the score. And the Northwestern Medicine Cubs Radio Network.
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10: Top of the fifth here in Texas, the middle game of a three-game set between the Cubs and Rangers, and the

0: Chicago Cubs.
1: Did you ever accidentally drill your manager with a foul ball?
0: No. Yeah. Don't want to do that.
1: It's a good business decision by you. Here's the 2-2. Bregman swings and misses. Strike three. Leiter gets him with a slider. One away.
0: Good slider down and away, as you said, Z. That one had some serious bite to it.
1: Cubs have had plenty of opportunities tonight. They're 0-for-10, Coombe, with runners in scoring position this evening. Here's the Cubs cleanup man, Ian Happ, switch hitter batting from the left side against the right-hander Leiter, who works his motion. Here's the pitch. And Happ looks at a ball high and outside, 1-0 the count.
0: I think if guys look back in this game, you know, the first half, on those situations that you're talking about, they're probably going to say, I wish I was a little more patient when the game, when we had, you know, in those, some of those at-bats. But that's easy to say. It's not easy to do as Happer swings through that cutter and on his hands. You know, the thing about a guy that has such great stuff, your time that you have to make the decision on the swing is very short.
1: The next pitch inside to Happ, another cutter, so the count is 2-1. Happ reached base in the first, extending his career high on base streak to 30 games. On the year, Happ hitting at 241. He's got 9 home runs. Leiter deals. Happ looks at a strike, a slider that spins into the zone. So 2-2 the count. Rangers vacating third with their defensive alignment at the moment. Young playing where shortstop normally would. The shortstop Seager up the middle, just to the left of the second base bag. Leiter, high leg kick and pitch. And Happ swings and misses. Strike three as Leiter blazes a 98-mile-per-hour heater past Happ, 2 away.
0: Yeah, that last pitch for Leiter is pitch number 90, and I mean, this is a bullet. This is just four-seam fastball. I'm rearing back and throwing this ball as hard as I can, and it was right on the inside corner at the knee.
1: I see some activity in the Rangers' bullpen. Two down, top of the fifth. Seiya Suzuki digs in the pitch. Seiya looks at a fastball up high, 1-0 the count. That fastball clocked at 97 miles per hour from Leiter. Rangers up 4-0. Cubs looking for their 11th straight win. They'll have to rally to do it. Here's the 1-0. An awkward check swing by Suzuki on appeal. No swing, says the first base umpire Adam Hammery. It was a cutter low and outside. So the count is 2-0. Seiya, an enormously powerful right-handed batter, hits out of a crouch, extends the hands high over home plate. Here's the 2-0. Low and inside, ball three. Seiya's 0-for-2, the batting average now at .298. 7 home runs this season, including a 2-run job last night. Here's the pitch. Called strike, fastball, 97 miles per hour from Leiter. On the inside edge, just above the knees. Leiter working quickly. He rocks back and deals. Say an awkward check swing and a miss.
0: Yeah,
1: 3-2.
0: He tried to check it his right. This ball starts to swing and it comes boring up and in, and he's trying to get out of the way. But the barrel of the bat kind of gets away from his back shoulder and goes out. They call it a strike.
1: Now the payoff pitch. Low and outside, ball four. So Suzuki draws a 2-out walk. Here in the top of the fifth, it'll bring up Michael Busch.
0: And I think the manager is going to come out and get him.
1: 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Two down, top of the fifth. Seiya Suzuki at first base. Michael Busch due up. And the Rangers up 4-0. 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
2: 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Speeding in a work zone is like arguing with the ump. A no win. Mind the signs, avoid the fines. Top of the fifth here in Texas, Rangers 4, Cubs nothing. The new man on the mound for the Rangers is 32-year-old left-hander Jalen Beeks, who's 1-1 with a 2.87 ERA in 17 games this season. Takes over for the starter, Jack Leiter. Seiya Suzuki at first base, two away. Bush has reached base twice tonight, a single and a walk. Here's the pitch. Michael looks at a changeup low, 1-0 the count. Third baseman Young playing almost directly halfway between second and third. As Beeks delivers, and that one is in the zone for strike, a changeup right down the middle. 1-1. Suzuki extends his lead off the first base bag, being held on by Foskey. The pitch. Bush, an awkward check swing and a miss. Fell backwards trying to hold up. 1-2.
3: James Foy did not ask for help, but pitch up and in. Michael wanted him to, but he definitely went.
2: So one ball and two strikes, the count on Bush, hitting at 239. The pitch. Swing and a tap foul behind the plate. 1-2. Another changeup from Jalen Beeks.
3: Kind of odd changeups to Bushy. Left on left. You don't see that a lot.
2: Beeks works on the extreme third base side of the rubber. He deals. And Bush swings and misses. Another changeup from Beeks. Strike three. That ends the top half of the fifth inning. Suzuki stranded at first base. Middle five, Texas 4, Cubs nothing. On the score in the Northwestern Medicine Cubs Radio.
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2: 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All proceeds benefiting Project Main Street as Justin Foscue leads off the last of the fifth by looking at a changeup for a strike from Edward Cabrera. Rangers up 4-0. Project Main Street, a nonprofit dedicated to assisting those living with ALS. As that next pitch is a slider that misses low, 1-1 the count now on Foscue. Head over to Ivy Shop now to get yours. Cabrera works on the extreme first base side of the rubber. He faces home plate. Now he winds and deals, and that pitch is outside off the glove of Kelly, rolling all the way to the backstop, so the count is 2-1. Foscue grounded into a double play, first time up, 0-1, right-handed batter. Cabrera deals, and a line drive hit deep down the left field corner, and this one is gone. Just over the wall in the corner down the left field line. Justin Foscue, solo job, makes it 5-0 Texas here in the fifth.
3: We talked about it earlier, and Pat talked about it starting the ball game about if there's one place where it's very short and very reachable is right down both lines. Foscue hooks this ball. I thought it was just going to hook foul, and he really, you know, just something Atlanta did go all the way to the wall, but it stays fair and just inside the foul pole and rattles around for a home run. Ball couldn't have been hit more than 325 feet.
2: The batter now is Brandon Nimmo, and he swings and misses at a breaking ball from Cabrera. 0-1. The next pitch up high. The count is 1-1 on Nimmo. That was Foscue's first home run of the season last night. He drove in a run with a single. Here's the pitch. This is low with a curve. So 3-1 now.
3: And that's why he's in there again, right? He's changing positions because this Ranger team is struggling scoring runs. So if somebody's knocking in some runs, you're going to play.
2: A ground ball up the middle fielded by Swanson behind the bag. His throw to first is in time. Did that nick Cabrera's glove on the way up the middle?
3: I know it hit the mound area right by the rubber, but I'm not sure if it hit his glove.
2: Either way, it's an out. One down here in the bottom of the fifth inning. Rangers up 5-0. 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Xfinity. Imagine that. Ezekiel Duran at the plate. And looks at a slider off the outside. 1-0.
3: Nobody warming up in the Cubs bullpen.
2: A 1-0 delivery. Pounded on the ground. Foul off to the left. 1-1.
3: Cabrera at 78 pitches. 79 now. And you know, guys are kind of walking around but not getting ready yet. And I think, you know, Craig Counsell with pitch count still relatively low. You just leave Cabrera out there, maybe get through this inning for sure.
2: Duran takes a monster cut at a slider and just taps it foul at the plate. So it's 1-2.
3: Goes right back to the bullpen issue, though. You know, Brownie now in the rotation as of yesterday. Assad threw multiple innings yesterday.
2: Yep. Duran calls time, steps out of the box, adjusts the batting gloves, taps his shoes with his bat, and digs in. Righty-righty matchup with Cabrera on the mound, facing home plate. High leg kick and pitch, and pop foul out of play off to the right. You know, we didn't talk about this yesterday on the broadcast, but veteran reliever Hunter Harvey had a stress reaction in that injured triceps. He's trying to work his way back, so now... Yep. He's been shut down for the next month. Pitch. Swing and a miss. Strike three. As Cabrera gets Duran with a slider. 2-0.
3: But yeah, so he went to Arizona, right? Didn't they send him to Arizona for rehab?
2: Yep, but he can't throw for at least a month.
3: Right.
2: Now, Caleb Fielbar's been making progress. He's got another bullpen session, I think, early next week in Atlanta.
3: But he's still too bullpen and a live BP before he's going to be able to be active, right? Isn't that what?
13: Yeah, probably a minor league rehab stint in the middle there.
3: You're looking at probably two more weeks or a week and a half at least for Caleb.
13: Corey Seager at the plate. Takes a fastball in. The count is 1-1. Seager, left-handed batter against the right-hander Edward Cabrera. Here's the pitch. Popped in the air, foul out of play off to the left. 1-2. 5-0 Rangers with two away here in the bottom of the fifth inning. Former Ranger Jacob Webb is warming up in the Cubs bullpen. Here's the 1-2. High and tight to Seager. Count even at 2-2 now. But to your point, it puts a lot of pressure on the Cubs starters to go deep into games. The 2-2 is low and inside, so Seager's worked a full count.
3: Yeah, now even more so with the issues, you know, with Boyd, you know, having knee surgery and now Brownie in the bullpen.
13: Seager swings and misses at a curveball in the dirt, strike three. That ends the fifth inning, but not before the Rangers add to their lead thanks to the home run by Foscue. 5-0 Texas after five on the score in the Northwestern Medicine Cubs Radio Network.
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13: 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Pat?
21: Jalen Beeks working on Carson Kelly. First pitch here in the sixth inning. Taken high for a ball. Let's see if the Cubs are going to come back in this one. They're down by five. Still some time. Top of inning number six. Kelly will swing and foul it back. Rangers trying to even up the series and trying to snap the Cubs' 10-game winning streak.
3: They're going to get four innings to try to do some damage against this Texas bullpen.
21: Bounce to third, gloved deep behind the bag, and a long throw by Young is in time to get Kelly. Pretty good play. The ball almost hit the third base bag. The momentum of the third baseman took him into foul territory, and then he made a good strong throw.
3: Yeah, he got a little air underneath it and threw it all the way in the air. Nice play by Young. See what's on tap here in the sixth inning, sponsored by Flight by Yingling, next generation light beer. They haven't said this too often, but by the sixth inning, Cubs haven't scored a run yet. That hadn't happened in a while.
21: Absolutely not. And here's Pete Crow Armstrong. Pete has flied to left and bounced out to first. Lefty to lefty, Beeks delivers. Here's a ball bounced to second base. And Duran throws out a hustling Crow Armstrong, and that's out number two. Score that one 4-3, and the batter, Dansby Swanson.
3: Well, Beeks has come in and made some pitches and been on the attack, throwing a lot of strikes.
21: Two down. Here is Dansby Swanson. And the pitch on the way is down low. We are located right behind a section of fans here in Texas. And fans sometimes want to get our attention while we are broadcasting. Which is fine.
3: Yeah. Part of the Pat Hughes fan club.
21: I think I heard them say, Coombs! Yeah, Coombs!
3: They were not going to be denied, I know that. That's for sure.
21: Two down, nobody on. Very sweet people.
3: Yep, it's awesome. A lot of Cub fans here in Dallas.
21: Still waiting for the attendance tonight. We have made our attendance picks, haven't we?
3: Yes, we have.
21: Okay, just wanted to make sure. Two down, bases empty. Swanson hits a sky-high pop fly into shallow left center. Coming in, the center fielder, Carter. And it's a 1-2-3 inning. Cubs do nothing. We go to the bottom of the sixth. Rangers 5, Cubs nothing on the score. And the Northwestern Medicine Cubs Radio.
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21: 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Jacob Webb is the new right-handed pitcher for the Cubs, and his first delivery to Josh Young is in there for a call strike. Five runs on seven hits for the Rangers, no runs on three hits for the Cubs. Nine men left on for the Cubs in the first five innings, so they've had chances, Ron, just no clutch hits.
3: Yeah, and I think sometimes it's, you know, there's been a couple things. Cubs have had some runners in scoring position, and you know, got a little over-aggressive maybe against Leiter, but, you know, sometimes you got to tip your hat to Leiter. When he did have traffic, he was making pitches.
21: Here's the line drive, base hit to left. Josh Young, a clean single to left, and he is 3-for-3.
3: Yeah, he's got an opposite field home run and two singles. But sometimes you got to tip your hat to the opposing pitcher. You know, Leiter's a young guy with a great arm. And, you know, he continued to not make enough bad pitches where he walked guys in the key situations. He might have walked guys to get to the bases loaded or get himself in trouble, but he was able to pitch out of it.
21: Carter takes the low one inside. The left-handed batting Carter has walked and forced a runner. Well, this one is not over yet. We're only in the sixth inning. I've seen the Cubs pull out so many miracles already early this year. You kind of get to a point, Ron, where you expect them to at least make a competitive game out of it, at the very least.
3: Yeah, you expect them to make a push here in the next couple innings. Just ask Cincinnati, right?
21: Absolutely.
3: That was an unbelievable series. That's a good ball club, too.
21: The left-handed hitter will take a strike here. We're going to look at some baseball history as we move along. This day in baseball history brought to you by the Village of Bedford Park. .com. It's time to make history for your business in Bedford Park. Check swing, and that's going to be a little bit low. Didn't miss by much. This happened on the 9th of May down through the baseball years. Here's one I always get a kick out of thinking about. 1961, Baltimore had a first baseman by the name of Jim Gentile.
3: Okay.
21: This is going to be high for ball four. So Webb has given up a single and now a walk. Rangers already lead by five. And they have two men on with nobody out here in the sixth inning. And the batter is Jock Peterson. But Jim Gentile became the first major leaguer to hit consecutive grand slams in the same game. This was over the Minnesota Twins. It was a road game. In 1961, that would have been the old Metropolitan Stadium in Bloomington.
3: That's right, right by the airport. Yeah.
21: Now, think of this, Ron. The Oriole first baseman accomplished the feat in the first two innings of the game. So after an inning and a half, he's got eight RBIs. After one and a half innings of play, go get him.
3: House money from there on, boy. It's a good day.
21: How did he feel, though, taking the field defensively after an inning and a half? He's got two homers, two grand slams. He's driven in eight. You can only imagine how on top of the world he must have felt.
3: Yeah, I don't have that. Never had that feeling, but
21: not many people do.
3: I'm sure the buttons on his jersey were having a hard time staying closed.
21: Wow.
3: He's doing pretty good.
21: But that was on this date in 1961, Jim Gentile. Peterson has singled and doubled. Former Cub, left-handed batter waiting. And the pitch by Webb is fouled away. Here's one, 1973, the great Johnny Bench. For the second time in his career, he hits three homers in one game against Steve Carlton.
3: Wow.
21: Not many guys can make that claim. Carlton, the Hall of Fame left-hander of yesteryear. Johnny Bench had seven RBIs in that game to help the Reds beat the Phillies 9-7. And the word Benny's is right down here.
3: Yeah.
21: Oh, I get it. Benny's player of the game.
3: Yeah, he's got it. Yep.
21: Swing and a miss.
3: I didn't know Benny's was the champagne provider of the Reds back in the day.
21: They just joined him.
3: Yeah, yeah.
21: About 5 o'clock this afternoon.
3: Yeah, very nice.
21: Peterson strikes out, one away. Rangers lead 5-0. And the batter is Alejandro Osuna. I was thinking about Johnny Bench. He's always been so good to us whenever we've seen him. He was a broadcaster for a while and always gracious and personable and friendly. Beyond that, Ron, you can make a case. He was a tremendous defensive catcher.
3: Yeah.
21: I think he went one season making like one passed ball charged against him. And then he hit 48 home runs in one year. He was a major offensive force, which is rare for a catcher to begin with. Here is a swing and a foul back. But I guess in a roundabout way, what I'm trying to say is Johnny Bench might have been the greatest all-around catcher in the history of big league ball.
3: Yep.
21: Right?
3: I don't know if you could argue that, you know, with all that he could do.
21: And he led his team to a couple of World Series also. Here's a drive toward left, slicing toward foul territory, out of play.
3: First out in the inning, sponsored by Xfinity. 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Xfinity, imagine that. How about the catchers in that era? Just the three to pop right to my head. Johnny Bench, Carlton Fisk, and Thurman Munson. That's three pretty good ones.
21: Absolutely.
3: Ooh.
21: Here's a high pop fly left side. The infield fly rule is going to be in effect. Dansby Swanson in shallow left makes the catch. And that's the second out in the inning. Our good friend Bruce Levine listening in back in Chicago. Thank you, Bruce. And he sent a note to Zach Zaidman, who relayed it to me and said, Tony Cloninger of the Braves is the only pitcher to hit two grand slams in one game. I remember that game. I was listening on radio. It was for the Braves. I think they were the Atlanta Braves by that time. At Candlestick Park.
3: Really?
21: And he hit the first one, I'm pretty sure, against Ron Herbel in the first inning. And then hit another one like in the fourth or fifth inning. And may have even driven in another run with a fly ball or a single.
3: Wow.
21: But how about a pitcher getting eight RBIs in a game? Swing and a miss. Now Higashioka batting. Thanks to Bruce Levine, though. Bruce loves baseball history.
4: And you're right, Pat. Cloninger finished with nine ribbies in that game.
21: And he was the winning pitcher. Here is a swing and a foul down the left field line.
3: I think he was the Benny's player of the game, too, that day.
21: Maybe give it to him twice.
3: Double up.
21: Once for each grand slam.
3: Yeah,
21: or once for pitching and once for hitting.
3: Yeah, there you go.
21: In fact, if I'm not mistaken, it happened the day before the 4th of July. And the highlights, or rather the headlines in the paper the next day said, Cloninger has fireworks early.
4: Yeah.
21: Or something like that.
4: July 3rd, 1966.
21: There it is. There's the pitch on the way. Line drive, base hit to left. This will probably drive in a run. It will. The throw by Happ is going to be cut off. And coming in to score, Josh Young, and the Rangers now lead 6-0.
3: That's one of those ball games for the Cubs tonight. They haven't had many in a long time. But this has been all Rangers up and down their lineup. They've got some hits, drove in some runs. 6-0 Rangers here in the sixth. Rangers have 9 hits in the ball game tonight.
21: Tommy Hotovy to the mound. Now here's something that I found kind of comical. 1979 on this date in baseball history at the Astrodome in Houston. Substitute umpire David Pallone ejects the entire Cardinal bench after the players throw helmets and bats onto the field to protest a call. He cleared the whole bench.
3: That was some wheel. He wheeled them all.
21: He was a minor league umpire, Ron, pressed into duty due to the Major League Baseball umpire strike.
3: Oh, yeah, yeah, yeah.
21: But that had to be kind of a wild scene.
3: You think? Could you imagine, like, 8 guys running on the field arguing with one guy? They're all, you know, all that.
21: No. And I can't imagine 8 guys walking out of the dugout into the clubhouse and leaving the park.
3: Because usually when you get thrown out of a game, you go out and get your money's worth with the umpire. That might be 8 or 9 guys.
21: Okay, your turn next. Justin Foscue hits a high pop fly down the left field line, foul, and back out of play. Rangers on top, 6-0, bottom of the sixth inning. And here's one. Eddie Murray. I saw Eddie play many, many games in the American League. Great, great player. Hall of Famer. On this date in 1987 at Comiskey Park, Eddie Murray became the first big leaguer. Now think about this. He was a switch hitter.
3: Yeah.
21: First big leaguer to hit home runs from both sides of the plate in consecutive games.
3: Oh, wow.
21: It's hard enough to do it once in a career.
3: Right.
21: Consecutive games, homers from both sides of the plate. And the pitch on the way, bounced toward short, glove by Swanson, runs over, steps on the bag to end the inning. Rangers get a run. We go to the seventh inning. Texas 6, Cubs nothing. 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
13: Top of the seventh inning in Texas, Rangers 6, Cubs nothing. The seventh inning is sponsored by the Volvo XC90. Room for everyone, ready for wherever the road takes you. Huh?
21: All right, Zach, we're looking at some baseball history and moving along here. The Cubs had a 10-game winning streak come into the game, but they are down by 6, and it's getting a little bit on the late side as the seventh inning has arrived. Nico Horner, the top of the order, against right-hander Cole Winn. W-I-N-N. And growing up in Chicago, Ron, you know about cold winds.
3: Very much so. 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
21: Nico Horner leading it off. Cubs need base runners and lots of them. He's been limited to just 3 hits in the game by Jack Leiter and now the bullpen. Still time. Nico swings and misses at a pitch in the dirt. And the catcher throws to first to complete the putout. Nico always hustling. As soon as he saw that ball in the dirt, he took off sprinting. And you like to see that regardless of the score.
3: Yeah.
21: It is a strikeout. 2-3 on the putout at first. And here's Michael Conforto.
3: Conforto 2 days in a row at the DH spot. He's been swinging the bat exceptionally well, and that didn't stop today. He's 1-for-2 with a walk, a line drive double in the gap.
21: Conforto will swing and miss. The great Ernie Banks, 1963 on this date, had 22 putouts at first base. Dick Ellsworth pitched a 2-hitter at Chicago, and the Cubs beat the Pirates 3-1. So he was throwing something wrong that was breaking downward, I'm guessing. Here's a smash to first, glove cleanly by Foscue. Good play. And he feeds to the pitcher coming over 3-1. That was a smash by Conforto. And the first baseman, Foscue, made a very nice play with a quick reaction. 2 down.
3: Yeah, no, that's an outstanding play, and that's another line drive bullet off the bat of Conforto. So he's, you know, still swinging the bat exceptionally well.
21: Alex Bregman, the batter. Alex is 0-for-3. And he'll take a strike. I guess he's getting the adverse reaction because he played for the Astros.
3: Yeah, that's exactly right.
21: And the Astros and Rangers are rivals. They're the interleague rivals. And, of course, they met in the league championship series in 2023 before Texas became world champs. And the pitch to Bregman. He'll line one foul down the left field line.
3: Seventh inning, sponsored by Volvo XC90. Room for everyone, ready wherever the road takes you.
21: Should be getting the attendance shortly here. Bregman checks. Did he go? No swing. Right-handers will work in the series finale tomorrow. It's a 1:35 start. Jameson Taillon against Jacob DeGrom. Pitch to Bregman, fouled away. Mentioned the Cubs have had two different 10-game winning streaks. Just looking at something in the game notes alluding to that. Here's the pitch to Bregman. Fly ball to left field, pretty well hit, going back and making the catch is Osuna to end the inning. Three up, three down. Time for the seventh inning stretch. Rangers 6, Cubs nothing on the score. And the Northwestern Medicine Cubs Radio Network.
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18: 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Games in progress. Bottom of the fourth inning. The Twins and Guardians are tied at one. Byron Buxton with a leadoff home run for Minnesota, his 13th. Other action, top of the seventh on the south side. White Sox leading the Mariners 5-1. Colson Montgomery with his 10th home run of the year. Top eight in Milwaukee. Yankees 2, Brewers 1. Paul Goldschmidt goes deep. His 3rd home run of the year for the Bronx Bombers. The Diamondbacks on top of the Mets. 2-1 now, last of the 7th inning. Former Cub Ildemaro Vargas with a 2-run single for Arizona. The Padres lead the Cardinals 3-1. Middle 7 in San Diego. Fernando Tatis Jr. with a 2-run single. And they're underway in San Francisco. Pirates and Giants scoreless in the bottom of the 1st inning. Top 1, Braves and Dodgers scoreless in Los Angeles. Pat?
21: Ethan Roberts, a right-hander, becomes the new Cubs pitcher in this bottom of the 7th inning. Ethan has worked a grand total of 3 2/3 innings over 4 different appearances. And he'll face the Rangers in this 7th inning. When I was looking at the game notes, it says the Cubs have won 10 in a row. Two different 10-game winning streaks. They became the first team since the 1955 Brooklyn Dodgers to record two 10-plus game or 10-game winning streaks. in their first 39 games of the season. It's very rare to have two different streaks of that length in the first one quarter of the year. The 1941 Cardinals also did it, and those are the only three teams in the last century that have done it. The 41 Cardinals, the 55 Dodgers, and these Cubs of 2026. Very rare. The Dodgers had many great teams back in that era, the 1950s. Roy Campanella, Jackie Robinson, Duke Snyder,
3: Reese, Jimmy Reese,
21: Pee Wee. Here's the pitch now from Roberts to Brandon Nimmo, and he swings and misses.
3: Roberts enters the game, Pat, as the pitcher, and Cubs got a couple defensive changes, I do believe.
21: Moises Ballesteros doing the catching.
3: Yeah, there you go.
21: There's a foul off to the left out of play. Moises, the so-called third catcher on the team.
3: I like that they're trying to get him in there to at least catch some whenever they can.
21: He's got such a good bat, Ron. You just try to invent ways to get him in that lineup.
3: Yeah, absolutely. He's, you know, and he's always going to be in a lineup because he can hit, but you really want him to keep improving as a catcher.
21: Here's a swing and a foul back.
3: Cubs pitching changes sponsored by James Hardy Building Products, siding with the Cubs.
21: Rangers on top, 6-0. We're in the bottom of the seventh inning. Just looking at the standings earlier today, Ron, and looking at some of the surprise teams in baseball. There's a fastball high. I mean, we knew the Cubs were going to be a competitive team, but the Cubs have been a major surprise out of the gate, winning 27 and losing only 12 to this point. There are some other teams. How about Tampa?
3: Yeah.
21: How many people in America that are baseball fans outside of Tampa realize that Tampa Bay is 25-12?
3: Yeah.
21: I didn't realize it.
3: No.
21: And they're just a game or half a game before the Yankees, or at least they were at the start of the day. Here's a drive foul off to the left out of play. The White Sox playing good ball. They're 17-20, only two games out of first in the American League Central. They've got that young Japanese star. Is it Murakami?
3: No.
21: We'll see him next weekend. Down low, ball four. And Roberts has walked the first man, Brandon Nimmo. And here is Ezequiel Duran.
3: See if Roberts can get him a ground ball now.
21: How about the Oakland Athletics, Ron? 19-18 and first in their division. I don't think many people saw that happening.
3: No, I definitely didn't see that. Yep.
21: Now the right-handed batter will take a strike. And the Cardinals, quietly, they're seven games above 500.
3: Yeah.
21: These numbers I'm giving you are based on the standings going into today's game for all of these teams. Here's the pitch. Low and outside.
3: You know, you think about St. Louis. They traded away their veteran players, basically, and they've got a very young ball club now, and they're just playing good baseball.
21: But they were 22-15 this morning. We're going to see another surprise team, the Atlanta Braves. Starting on Tuesday night, we're going to be down in Georgia for a three-game series. Atlanta started the day 26-12. They're good.
3: Well, I think Atlanta last year, they got socked full of injuries. And, you know, they were expecting to be a major force. And they got really beat up. And I knew coming into this season, you go, that's going to be a good team. They're going to be... highly motivated to be playing deep in October.
21: They also have a startling lead in their division. They are 8 games ahead of second place Washington. Yep. That's comfortable.
3: Yep.
21: Roberts working on Duran. Check swing on an inside pitch, foul. And we'll do it again.
3: Pitch up and in. Duran with a little check swing. Home plate umpire said foul ball. We're going to get another look at it here. Yep, it hit the knob of the bat. Coming to you live all season long from the Invesco QQQ broadcast booth. Proud partners of the Chicago Cubs.
21: The wave is rippling around Globe Life Field. There's a foul out of play off to the right. Day game tomorrow. We'll have it for you. Starting at 1:35 in the afternoon. And the Cubs will be done with Texas for the regular season. Time called at the plate. Ezequiel Duran.

0: The stretch by Ethan Roberts. And the pitch on the way to Duran. Bouncing ball to third. Glove by Bregman. Go to second. There's one. Horner to first. Not in time. Nico a little off balance as he took the throw. Couldn't get much on his throw. It's a fielder's choice. 5-4 on the putout at second base. Duran takes over at first, and the batter is Corey Seager.
1: There's a lot of guys. That would have been a double play. Duran runs really well. Nico with an interesting turn coming across the bag, trying to get it over to first as quick as possible. Duran can fly.
0: First pitch in for a strike to the left-handed batting Seager. Seager hitless in three at-bats. He has struck out every time up. And the pitch on the way to Seager. It's going to be down low for a ball. Two-time World Series MVP. Corey Seager.
1: Think of that. Two-time World Series MVP.
0: Once with the Dodgers and once with these Rangers. Five-time All-Star. Rookie of the Year. He's got some hardware at home.
1: He's got to have some silver bats in there, I would think.
0: 2020 NLCS MVP.
1: Three-time Silver Slugger Award. Yeah, he's got him some hardware.
0: And the pitch on the way. Bouncing ball to second. Horner goes to second. That's one. Swanson to first. That's a double play. 4-6-3 twin killing. Rangers don't score. It's on to the eighth inning. Texas 6, Cubs nothing on the score. And the Northwestern Medicine Cubs Radio Network.
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1: Top of the eighth inning here in Texas. 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
0: Okay, Ron, let's see if the Cubs can get on the board and maybe get the tying run to the plate. You never know. Ian Happ leads off this eighth inning for the Cubs against the new right-handed pitcher. His name is Gavin Collier, C-O-L-L-Y-E-R. Happ without a hit tonight, 0-2 with a walk. And he'll drive one in the air. It's a pop fly, really. Pop fly on the infield, and the shortstop Seager is going to make the catch.
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0: 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I like that smart water. Here's the pitch on the way. As long as they're not smart in terms of, you know, sassing back at you. Don't get smart with me, Water.
1: Have you had that happen before?
0: Not lately, but
1: okay.
0: I'm always ready for it. Suzuki waits. It takes outside for a ball.
1: This will go right along with that. Tough plays of the game. Sponsored by Loyola Medicine. Loyola Medicine defines tough.
0: Still trying to define smart water. Here's the pitch on the way. And it's in there for a strike to Sega. Even the best offenses cannot get the job done every single game. It's impossible.
1: Yep.
0: It's 162 games. There are going to be days or nights you just are not going to do much. Here's the dribbler out in front of the plate. Higashioka will throw the ball away at first. And Suzuki is going to hustle to second base. Is that going to be the break that opens the gates? Well, we'll see. Higashioka grabbed the ball and then threw the ball wide of first. And I like the hustle by Sega. He didn't just jog. He was running.
1: Yeah. He definitely was. He made this play difficult, that's for sure. And as he got closer to the bag, I think catch had to rush his throw, and Suzuki ends up at second,
0: and he gets a single, credit for a single, and E2. And here's Michael Busch, and Zach points out it is an opposing error, and Zach seems to enjoy this particular spot.
1: Yeah.
0: Because he is Johnny on the spot, or
1: yeah,
0: at least Zach on the spot.
1: Yeah.
0: Whenever there is an error by the opposition,

0: One away and a man at second base. Let's see if Michael Busch can drive in the Cubs' first run of the game. One away in the eighth inning. And he hits one in the air to left. Over toward the line is the left fielder, the left-handed left fielder, Osuna, making the catch, and that's out number two.
1: Catch of the game today. That's sponsored by Catch Des Moines. 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It's a trip. 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
0: Let's see how we did in the Bennings Beverage Depot attendance game. Ron, you were the winner. You guessed 34,500, and you were the closest. Big audience tonight here, 35,807. Here at Globe Life Field in Arlington. Moises Ballesteros now getting a chance to bat. Replaced Carson Kelly catching. And now batting for the first time. And a pitch on the way by the right-hander Collier. He's going to miss for a ball. 2-0 on Moises. Moises pretty well tatted up on the forearms on each side. And the pitch on the way. Fastball in there for a strike.
1: Heater right in under the hands of Ballesteros.
0: Two and one, here's the next pitch. Swing and a miss. He tried to check, couldn't do it. The actual figure, 35,807, and Ron Coomer is the winner.
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0: Moises trying to drive in a run. And the pitch by Collier. Swung on, line towards seven, but center, but right there is Carter to make the catch. You cannot hit a ball much harder than Ballesteros just did. A line smash, but right to the center fielder. It's been that kind of a night for the Chicago Cubs. We go to the bottom of the eighth inning. Texas 6, Cubs nothing on the score, and the Northwestern Medicine Cubs Radio Network.
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0: Okay, Zach. Josh Jung has a perfect game going. He's 3-for-3.

0: homer, an RBI, obviously, on the home run, and he has scored three runs. Young facing Ethan Roberts. And the Cub right-hander ready. And the next offering on the way. Swung on, hit in the air to deep left center, but it is playable for Ian Happ. Lots of room in the alleys here. Out number one. Young is gone, and the batter is Evan Carter. Please stay tuned for the toast of the game. That'll be Ron Coomer's assignment coming up in the ninth inning, presented by Benny's Beverage Depot. The Benny's Beverage Depot toast of the game ball player. Carter, the batter, he's walked twice and scored a run. Rips a ground ball to second, fielded by Horner over to first. That's out number two. Two quick outs here in the eighth. And Jock Peterson coming up.
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0: And we invite you to stay tuned for Zach Zaidman's Old National Bank Cubs Radio Postgame Show, the official bank of the Cubs Radio Network. Peterson, 2-for-3. Single and a double. Picked up an RBI with his two-bagger. Peterson took outside from Roberts. 1-0, right-handed pitcher, left-handed batter. And Peterson will take a strike. 1-1.
1: Now, today's just been one of them games. Cubs had their chances early. We're unable to get that big hit tonight. It's not bad, though, first time in 10 games. This game's not over yet, that's for sure, but... You've seen that before, right?
0: Mm-hmm. Outside for a ball. The count now 2-1. Glancing to the Cubs' ninth inning. It'll be Pete Crow Armstrong, Dansby Swanson, and Nico Horner. Here's the next pitch. Off speed and low and away. Monday is an off day. Cubs will be in Atlanta on Tuesday night to play three straight night games against the Braves. Fastball is low and Peterson gets the walk. Two outs and a man at second, and the batter now is Alejandro Osuna.
1: Yeah, last pitch just missed off the plate away and down. Greg Council getting someone up in his bullpen just in case.
0: Osuna, 2-for-3, has driven in a couple. He will bounce one to second. Horner's got it, throws to first to end the inning. Rangers don't score. The Cubs need a big rally as we go to the ninth inning. It's Texas 6 and the Cubs nothing. On the score and the Northwestern Medicine Cubs Radio Network.
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0: Pete Crow-Armstrong will lead off this ninth inning. Pete is 0 for 3, so you know he wants a base hit right now. And he will bounce one foul toward first. One ball and one strike. Collier still in the game for Texas. Gavin Collier, the pitcher of record. Actually, I'm not sure because Jack Leiter failed to go five innings.
1: Yeah.
0: Here's could a be, swing and a foul out of play, Ron.
1: Could be Beeks, right? Beeks came be. In and threw yeah. an inning in a third. Or
0: yeah.
1: Inning in two thirds. Toast to the game ball player. How about Michael Conforto? He's on base twice, doubled early in the game, but he got his second start in a row and came out swinging again and hit a double. Cubs only got four hits in the game today.
0: Let's see if they can bunch together a few right now before it's too late. We're in the ninth inning. Pete Crow-Armstrong leading it off. And the 2-2 pitch from Collier. And it's inside, almost hit him. When you win in as many different ways as the Cubs have early this year, you almost expect something
1: yeah.
0: to happen, something good to happen all the time. It's unrealistic, of course, but it's reality, Ron.
1: Now we saw it in that homestand, and that's for sure. And you shake your head night after night. It was something different. Two back-to-back walk-offs where the Cubs were down in the game late in the ballgame.
0: Pete Crow-Armstrong takes outside ball four. It's a leadoff walk. Pete had a big home run that tied one of those games against Cincinnati in the ninth inning. And let's see if this leads to a rally here. The base on balls.
1: Shaw will hit for Dansby Swanson.
0: Shaw, a young player. Let's see if he can make the most of his opportunity here. Big hole on the right side of the diamond. And Shaw takes outside from Collier. Some of the fans have headed home, but it was a large gathering here. 35,807. And a lot of those were Cub fans. Shaw will take a strike on the outside edge. And something tells me, Ron, that the way this season has started, the Cubs are going to have a lot of support, even when the Cubs are the road team
1: yeah.
0: all season long.
1: I'm telling you, tonight, it's amazing how many Cub fans are here in Texas.
0: Outside to Shaw.
1: Thousands. I'm telling you, it is pretty amazing. Everywhere you look, you see Cubs shirts, hats, and jerseys.
0: Now the 2-1. Hit in the air to center, but right there is Carter to make the catch. And that's the first out in the inning. Shaw retired on the fly ball to center, back to the top of the order. And Nicky Lopez, Chicagoland native, is going to get a chance to bat. He's going to pinch hit for Nico Horner.
1: Good, Nicky's going to get an AB.
0: See if he can make the most of it here.
1: Yeah.
0: Well, Armstrong, a short lead at first, being held by Foscue. And Nicky Lopez swings and comes up empty on a sharp breaking ball. 0-1. Zach Zabeman has the postgame show. He's preparing that right now. We'll have scores from all over, highlights from this game, and more. Here's a bouncing ball toward first and fair. Unassisted play by Foscue as he tags the bag at first. Advancing to second, Pete Crow Armstrong, but now the Cubs are down to their last chance. As Lopez bounces out three unassisted. And the batter is Michael Conforto. It has been another amazing string, though, Ron, and you don't ever take these for granted, these 10-game winning streaks. To have two in the first 2 months of the year, unbelievable.
1: Yeah, we're May 9, and they've had two 10-game winning streaks.
0: It's really like a month and a half.
1: Yeah, right.
0: We started on March the 26th. Conforto, the left-handed batter, 1-for-3 with a walk. And he will pull one foul. And now the count is 2-1 on Michael Conforto. Short lead down at second by Pete Crow Armstrong. Here's a fastball high. 3-1. Now Collier, the right-hander, ready for the next pitch. And it's taken for a strike. 3-2.
1: There's a little backdoor cutter from Collier. I think he's having a little issue with the strike zone. And got a little help there from the home plate umpire, Hoy.
0: That was clearly outside. And the pitch on the way. Swing and a miss. It's all over. And the 10-game winning streak comes to an end. The Texas Rangers have beaten the Chicago Cubs by a score of 6-0. Back with the totals and summaries right after this on The Score and the Northwestern Medicine Cubs Radio Network.
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0: Well, the Rangers end the Cubs winning streak. Texas winning tonight 6-0. 6 runs, 9 hits, and 2 errors for the Rangers. The Cubs did not score. They managed 4 hits, and they did not commit an error. So no runs, 4 hits, no errors. The winning pitcher in relief, Jalen Beeks. His first decision of the year, the losing pitcher, Edward.
20: It's 9:54.

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2: From the Maybash area, here's your forecast. For tonight, a 30% chance of showers and a low of 49 degrees. Tomorrow, a slight chance of showers early, then mostly sunny in the afternoon with a high of 64. Tomorrow night, partly cloudy with a low of 41. On Monday, sunny and bright with a high of 60. Monday night, mostly clear with a low of 39. That's your Maybash area forecast. I'm J.D. Allison.
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1: From the My Bash area, here's your forecast. For tonight, a 30% chance of showers and a low of 49 degrees. Tomorrow, a slight chance of showers early, then mostly sunny in the afternoon with a high of 64. Tomorrow night, partly cloudy with a low of 41. On Monday, sunny and bright with a high of 60. Monday night, mostly clear with a low of 39. That's your My Bash area forecast. I'm J.D. Allison.
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I'm your host, Captain Adam. So glad you're here with me to enjoy the nostalgia. Captain's hat is optional, but the relaxation is not. In fact, you cannot avoid it. 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

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In fact, Rolling Stone just recently did an article on the top five guitar solos in Yacht Rock. 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In fact, the title of the article is The Best Yacht Rock Guitar Solos from Reeling in the Years to Baby Come Back. With Steely Dan now, pay close attention to the guitar solo, because it rocks the yacht. It's Reeling in the Years on Yacht Rock Radio.

0: I'm Captain Adam, and Keith Urban is coming out with a Yacht Rock tribute album. All the songs, well, there's one original song that he's doing with Michael McDonald, in fact. The rest of the songs are all Yacht Rock cover songs, and he just released the track listing. We've got that on our socials, at Yacht Rock Radio. And he's been doing lots of press. Here he is recently talking about why he likes Yacht Rock so much.
1: Right. I mean, I think the reason we all love it is the same thing. They're great songs, and they've stood the test of time. I mean, the golden era of all of this Yacht Rock stuff is great songs.
0: That's Keith Urban talking about Yacht Rock as he prepares for the release of his Yacht Rock cover album. Track 5 on the album, actually it's the last song on side A, if you get the vinyl, is On and On from Mr. Stephen Bishop, with the original now on Yacht Rock Radio.

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It's the smoothest, and you know it, Yacht Rock Radio. I'm Captain Adam. Coming up, we'll play some Ambrosia and tell you about their concert in July in Detroit. And here's another cool show they're playing in June with the Nashville Symphony. They've done this a few times, and your next chance to see Ambrosia with a symphony is June 23rd. It's the Yacht Rock Symphony in concert with special guests John Ford Coley and Peter Beckett, the voice of Player. How cool is that? You get to hear Baby Come Back from Peter Beckett, the voice of Player, all the England Dan and John Ford Coley hits, plus the Ambrosia hits with a full symphony orchestra. It's June 23rd in Nashville, Tennessee, the Yacht Rock Symphony with Ambrosia, John Ford Coley, and Peter Beckett, the voice of Player. We've got some links to this through our Facebook page if you want to check that out, facebook.com/yachtrockradio, and we'll get Ambrosia on soon on the Yacht That Rocks. Stay with us. In fact, let's do some Player now, a deep cut. This one's called It's For You. From Player, Peter Beckett on lead vocals.

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I'm excited to see them again live in Detroit this summer, July 17th and 18th, the two-day festival, Yacht Rock Detroit. Ambrosia will play the Saturday. My good friend Peter Beckett from Player will be there. John Ford Coley, Elliot Lurie, Pablo Cruz, and more. 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I'll be your host and MC. I will see you there, Yacht Rock Detroit, July 17th and 18th in the Motor City. With Toto now, Steve Lukather on lead vocals. 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

Yacht Rock Radio, time now for the Yacht Rock Song of the Day, a song that is not quite yacht, but, you know, what the heck? You can put this on your Yacht Rock playlist. Just make sure to tell your friends it is not Yacht Rock. You don't want to get made fun of. A Yacht Rock song, at least, is from the era, from 76 to 83. So it's got that going for it. As we go to 1982, a song that was number 19 this week in 1982, it peaked at number 13. It's Elton John. He wrote this song in honor of the death of John Lennon, his good buddy. And it's our featured Yacht Rock Song of the Day. This is Empty Garden from Elton John.

Empty Garden, Hey Hey Johnny, from Elton John, a lost hit. It did reach number 13 on the Billboard Hot 100 in 1982, and it was our Yacht Rock song of the day. I'm Captain Adam, so glad you're here with me. We have a song that's featured in the new season of Euphoria. In fact, it's the opening scene of episode one. Take a guess. If you've seen the show, don't ruin it for your friends. I'll tell you about it soon, coming up on Yacht Rock Radio. With Nielsen and Pearson now, I call this a double yacht rocker because not only is it yacht rock, but it's got a yacht, marina, nautical term, not only in the lyrics, but it's in the title of the song. This is If You Should Sail from Nielsen and Pearson on Yacht Rock Radio.

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1: From the MyBash area, here's your forecast. For tonight, a 30% chance of showers and a low of 49 degrees. Tomorrow, a slight chance of showers early, then mostly sunny in the afternoon with a high of 64. Tomorrow night, partly cloudy with a low of 41. On Monday, sunny and bright with a high of 60. Monday night, mostly clear with a low of 39. That's your MyBash area forecast. I'm J.D. Allison.
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Yacht Rock Radio. We are always happy to see when Yacht Rock is featured in American pop culture. And in season three of the show Euphoria, the opening scene in episode one of season three is basically a Ride Like the Wind video. They use the Christopher Cross classic as the soundtrack for Zendaya as she, escapes trouble and heads toward the border of Mexico. In any event, it's more mailbox money for the Crown Prince of Yacht Rock, Mr. Christopher Cross, as he rides like the wind on Yacht Rock Radio.

feels right. Moonlight feels right.

night. Yacht Rock Radio, I'm Captain Adam. Had a great time last weekend in San Diego at the San Diego Yacht Rock Festival. I've got some pictures and video on our socials with more to come. And if you were there, jump on there at Yacht Rock Radio and leave your pictures and videos in your comments. And we're already working on the next one. So if you miss this one, I'll see you at the next San Diego.

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Yacht Rock Radio. I'm Captain Adam. Next weekend, I'll be in French Lick at the French Lick Resort. Can't wait for this show. It's Jefferson Starship, Atlanta Rhythm Section, Firefall, and Orleans. 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And coming up, I'm going to feature those four artists on the Five Fave. Normally, a listener takes over the boat to play their five favorite songs. Today, we'll feature five songs from this upcoming concert, which means two of the songs will have to be from the same band. Who's it going to be? Who's going to do the twofer? Orleans, Firefall, Atlanta Rhythm Section, or Jefferson Starship? We're going to play two from one band on the Five Faves. Stick around and find out coming up on Yacht Rock Radio with Greg Guidry. Now, this song is a deep cut today, but it was a hit back in 1982. In fact, it was number 17 on the Billboard Hot 100 this week in 1982. It's called Going Down from Greg Guidry on Yacht Rock Radio.

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All right, ladies and gentlemen, you have sailed up to the Five Fave. It is a special edition of the Five Fave. Normally, we let you take over the boat to play your five favorite songs. Today, I'm going to feature five songs from the four bands that are playing an incredible show 1 week from this weekend at the French Lick Resort on Saturday, May 16th. It's Jefferson Starship, Atlanta Rhythm Section, Firefall, and Orleans. 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

Firefall, Just Remember I Love You. They will perform that song live and in person 1 week from this weekend at the French Lick Resort on Saturday, May 16th. And let's make this a twofer. That's two in a row from Firefall with this one now, You Are the Woman, on Yacht Rock Radio number 3.

a great song from Atlanta Rhythm Section, Imaginary Lover. You'll hear that one, feel it, experience it live and in person on Saturday, May 16th at the French Lick Resort. Atlanta Rhythm Section, part of that great lineup featuring Jefferson Starship, Firefall, and Orleans. And that brings us to the tip of the cruise ship and the top song today on a five fave. Now, Jefferson Starship is a great yacht rock adjacent band, a lot of roller rink rock, classic hits, and a few of their songs are just right on the edge of yacht. This is one of them. I'll play this on my boat, and they'll play this one Saturday, May 16th at the French Lick Resort. It's Runaway from Jefferson Starship on Yacht Rock Radio number 1.

0: Jefferson Starship sounding so smooth there with Runaway. It was our top song today on a Five Fave. We featured five songs that'll be performed for you live and in person 1 week from this weekend at the French Lick Resort. We are 1 week out from this incredible show on Saturday, May 16th. It's Orleans, Firefall, Atlanta Rhythm Section, and Jefferson Starship. In French Lick, Indiana, an amazing resort featuring a casino, golf courses, stables. You can go horseback riding, play some golf, and then wind up the evening with Orleans, Firefall, Atlanta Rhythm Section, and Jefferson Starship. 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And I'll see you there. I'm going to go to that show. It's going to be a blast. I'll have my captain's hat on, so look for me and say ahoy. I'm Captain Adam. If you'd like to have your five favorite songs featured on this show, get me the list. 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

0: News. I'm Chris DeMeo. U.S. allies are now lending a helping hand in the Strait of Hormuz.
1: Senior British official tells Fox the HMS Dragon Type 45 destroyer now is in the Gulf to protect ships in the waterway. The UK's Ministry of Defense today explains that the ship will support efforts to clear mines and, again, protect ships.
0: That's Fox's Alex Hogan. France is also sending an aircraft carrier to the region. A pedestrian is struck and killed on the runway by a plane at Denver International Airport as it was taking off Friday night. The incident causing a brief engine fire with smoke in the cabin.
2: The Airbus A321 was carrying 224 passengers and 7 crew members. Airport officials say they checked the fence line after the incident, finding it intact. The identity of the person, though, is still unknown.
0: Fox's Max Gordon, 12 passengers sustaining minor injuries. 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
5: From the MyBash area, here's your forecast. For the rest of the morning, it'll be partly cloudy with a 50% chance of showers, lows in the upper 40s, and west winds 5 to 10 miles an hour gusting to 20. As we head into the day, it'll be partly cloudy with a 50% chance of showers, highs in the lower 60s, and north winds 5 to 10 miles an hour. And for Sunday night, it's going to be mostly clear with lows around 40. That's your MyBash area forecast. I'm Troy Alcorn.
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0: News. I'm Deborah Valentine. Iran is threatening to attack a U.S. base in the Middle East if more Iranian vessels are attacked. This as the U.S. military continues to block the Strait of Hormuz as part of Operation Epic Fury.
1: The warning aired on Iranian state TV. It comes one day after the U.S. struck two Iranian oil tankers and as the U.S. waits for Iran's response on a peace proposal.
0: Fox's Molly Line reporting. A possible boat explosion at a popular Florida tourist attraction Saturday injures at least 11 people. Miami-Dade Fire and Rescue Battalion Chief Juan Arias on scene.
2: On arrival, our units found multiple patients with various injuries, some burns, some minor injuries.
0: Victims' conditions are unknown at this time. The cause of the incident is under investigation. 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
4: From the My Bash area, here's your forecast. For the rest of the morning, it'll be partly cloudy with a 50% chance of showers, lows in the upper 40s, and west winds 5 to 10 miles an hour gusting to 20. As we head into the day, it'll be partly cloudy with a 50% chance of showers, highs in the lower 60s, and north winds 5 to 10 miles an hour. And for Sunday night, it's going to be mostly clear with lows around 40. That's your My Bash Area forecast. I'm Troy Alcorn.
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2: From the My Bash area, here's your forecast. For the rest of the morning, it'll be partly cloudy with a 50% chance of showers, lows in the upper 40s, and west winds 5 to 10 miles an hour gusting to 20. As we head into the day, it'll be partly cloudy with a 50% chance of showers, highs in the lower 60s, and north winds 5 to 10 miles an hour. And for Sunday night, it's going to be mostly clear with lows around 40. That's your My Bash area forecast. I'm Troy Alcorn.
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0: News. I'm Chris DeMeo. U.S. allies are now lending a helping hand in the Strait of Hormuz.
1: Senior British officials tell Fox the HMS Dragon Type 45 destroyer now is in the Gulf to protect ships in the waterway. The U.K.'s Ministry of Defense today explains that the ship will support efforts to clear mines and, again, protect ships.
0: Fox's Alex Hogan. France also sending an aircraft carrier to the region. A tragic incident on an airport runway in Denver Friday night.
1: Runway at Denver International Airport is back open after a Frontier jet struck and killed a trespasser late Friday. The impact sparked an engine fire that filled the cabin with smoke. 12 people inside the plane were hurt, 5 of them hospitalized.
0: Fox's Molly Line. Former Atlanta Braves manager Bobby Cox has died. He led the Braves to 14 straight division titles during the late 90s and early 2000s. Cox was 84. 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
3: From the My Bash area, here's your forecast. For the rest of the morning, it'll be partly cloudy with a 50% chance of showers, lows in the upper 40s, and west winds 5 to 10 miles an hour gusting to 20. As we head into the day, it'll be partly cloudy with a 50% chance of showers, highs in the lower 60s, and north winds 5 to 10 miles an hour. And for Sunday night, it's going to be mostly clear with lows around 40. That's your My Bash Area forecast. I'm Troy Alcorn.
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2: From the My Bash area, here's your forecast. For the rest of the morning, it'll be partly cloudy with a 50% chance of showers, lows in the upper 40s, and west winds 5 to 10 miles an hour gusting to 20. As we head into the day, it'll be partly cloudy with a 50% chance of showers, highs in the lower 60s, and north winds 5 to 10 miles an hour. And for Sunday night, it's going to be mostly clear with lows around 40. That's your My Bash Area forecast. I'm Troy Alcorn.
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0: News. I'm Deborah Valentine. Iran's Revolutionary Guard Navy warns of a heavy assault on one of the U.S. bases in the region. More from Fox's Alex Hogan.
1: Iran threatening to attack a U.S. base in the Middle East if more Iranian vessels are attacked.
0: Iranian state TV reported the warning a day after the U.S. struck two Iranian oil tankers. Tehran says it's in no hurry to respond to the latest U.S. peace proposals to end the conflict. A pitching prospect for the San Diego Padres self-deports after pleading guilty to transporting undocumented migrants within the U.S. Fox's Chris Tomeo.
2: Humberto Cruz, a pitcher ranked as the Padres' fifth best prospect, pled guilty to a misdemeanor charge related to receiving money for the transport.
0: Atlanta Braves Hall of Fame manager Bobby Cox has died at the age of 84. He managed the Braves in the 1990s, leading the team to a World Series victory in 1995. 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
5: From the My Bash area, here's your forecast. For the rest of the morning, it'll be partly cloudy with a 50% chance of showers, lows in the upper 40s, and west winds 5 to 10 miles an hour gusting to 20. As we head into the day, it'll be partly cloudy with a 50% chance of showers, highs in the lower 60s, and north winds 5 to 10 miles an hour. And for Sunday night, it's going to be mostly clear with lows around 40. That's your My Bash Area forecast. I'm Troy Alcorn.
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2: From the My Bash area, here's your forecast. For the rest of the morning, it'll be partly cloudy with a 50% chance of showers, lows in the upper 40s, and west winds 5 to 10 miles an hour gusting to 20. As we head into the day, it'll be partly cloudy with a 50% chance of showers, highs in the lower 60s, and north winds 5 to 10 miles an hour. And for Sunday night, it's going to be mostly clear with lows around 40. That's your My Bash area forecast. I'm Troy Alcorn.
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0: News. I'm Chris DeMeo. U.S. allies are now lending a helping hand in the Strait of Hormuz.
1: Senior British official tells Fox the HMS Dragon Type 45 destroyer now is in the Gulf to protect ships in the waterway. The UK's Ministry of Defense today explains that the ship will support efforts to clear mines and again protect ships.
0: Fox's Alex Hogan at the White House. France is also sending an aircraft carrier to the region. Meantime, Iran with a warning to the U.S.
2: Iran threatening to attack a U.S. base in the Middle East if more Iranian vessels are attacked. The warning aired on Iranian state TV. It comes one day after the U.S. struck two Iranian oil tankers and as the U.S. waits for Iran's response on a peace proposal.
0: Fox's Molly Line. Former Atlanta Braves manager Bobby Cox has died. He led the Braves to 14 straight titles. Cox was 84. 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
4: From the My Bash area, here's your forecast. For the rest of the morning, it'll be partly cloudy with a 50% chance of showers, lows in the upper 40s, and west winds 5 to 10 miles an hour gusting to 20. As we head into the day, it'll be partly cloudy with a 50% chance of showers, highs in the lower 60s, and north winds 5 to 10 miles an hour. And for Sunday night, it's going to be mostly clear with lows around 40. That's your My Bash Area forecast. I'm Troy Alcorn.
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2: From the My Bash area, here's your forecast. For the rest of the morning, it'll be partly cloudy with a 50% chance of showers, lows in the upper 40s, and west winds 5 to 10 miles an hour gusting to 20. As we head into the day, it'll be partly cloudy with a 50% chance of showers, highs in the lower 60s, and north winds 5 to 10 miles an hour. And for Sunday night, it's going to be mostly clear with lows around 40. That's your My Bash Area forecast. I'm Troy Alcorn.
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It's the dream job you've always wanted, to be our music director. 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

door. And even though you've made a fool of me so many times before, I know that all it takes is just the sight of your face to make me realize that I always love you, God. And I can see that you've got some more tears to shed. I can see it, baby.

0: News, I'm Deborah Valentine. A cruise ship stricken by a hantavirus outbreak docks at Spain's Canary Islands off West Africa. Fox's Chanley Painter.
1: 8 cases of hantavirus have been linked to the ship, and 3 people have died. 17 Americans on the ship will now be flown to Nebraska to be monitored by a CDC team.
0: The World Health Organization says 140 people being allowed to disembark and fly home are not showing symptoms of the virus. It's day 2 of a 3-day ceasefire between Russia and Ukraine as Russia holds a victory parade on Saturday commemorating the defeat of Nazi Germany. Fox's Stephanie Bennett.
2: Ahead of the parade, Russia and Ukraine agreed to that 3-day ceasefire. President Donald Trump said he made the request directly to the two presidents, and both sides will also exchange 1,000 prisoners each.
0: There is no peace agreement in the 4-year-plus conflict. 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
4: From the MyBash area, here's your forecast. For the rest of the morning, it'll be partly cloudy with a 50% chance of showers, lows in the upper 40s, and west winds 5 to 10 miles an hour gusting to 20. As we head into the day, it'll be partly cloudy with a 50% chance of showers, highs in the lower 60s, and north winds 5 to 10 miles an hour. And for Sunday night, it's going to be mostly clear with lows around 40. That's your MyBash area forecast. I'm Troy Alcorn.
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2: From the My Bash area, here's your forecast. For the rest of the morning, it'll be partly cloudy with a 50% chance of showers, lows in the upper 40s, and west winds 5 to 10 miles an hour gusting to 20. As we head into the day, it'll be partly cloudy with a 50% chance of showers, highs in the lower 60s, and north winds 5 to 10 miles an hour. And for Sunday night, it's going to be mostly clear with lows around 40. That's your My Bash Area forecast. I'm Troy Alcorn.
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2: The My Bash area, here's your forecast. Today's going to be mostly sunny with highs in the mid-60s. A mainly clear sky for tonight, lows around 40. Plenty of sunshine for Monday with highs in the lower 60s. A mainly clear night Monday night, lows again near 40. Sunday to partly cloudy on Tuesday, and we'll see scattered showers developing in the afternoon. Can't rule out a stray thunderstorm as well. Temperatures will be in the upper 60s. That's your My Bash area forecast. I'm meteorologist Jim Rinaldi.
3: Right now it's 53.

I get to thinking lots of times about back when I was a lad, of the old home place where I grew up, of the days both good and bad. My overalls were hand-me-downs, my shoes were full of holes. I used to walk 4 miles to school every day, through the rain, the sleet, and the cold. I've seen the nights when my daddy would cry for the things that his family would need. But all he ever got was a Badland farm and 7 hungry mouths to feed. And yet our home fire never flickered once. 'Cause when all these things went wrong, Mama took the hymn book down and Mama sang a song.

I've been rocked to sleep many a night to the tune of What a Friend. And come morning, Rock of Ages would wake me gently once again. And then Daddy would reach up and he'd take the Bible down and he'd read it loud and long. And I always felt that maybe our home was blessed when Daddy would say, Mama, sing a song. Sister left home first, I guess, and then Bob, and then Tommy, and then Dan. By then, Dad's hair was turning white, and I had to be my mama's little man. But it seemed that as Daddy's back grew weak, my mother's faith just grew strong. And those were the greatest days of all,

I guess the house is still standing. I don't get to go back much anymore. No voice is left to fill those halls, and no steps to grace the floor. For you see, my mother sings in heaven now, around God's golden throne. But I'll always believe that this world is a better place, because one time my mama sang a song.

From 1962, there's Bill Anderson kicking off this week's Gospel Hour with Mama Sang a song he had at number one for 7 weeks. Well, good Sunday morning to you and happy Mother's Day, and welcome to this week's Gospel Hour. For the next 60 minutes, we're going to shine the spotlight on some mother gospel tunes as we celebrate Mother's Day this week. When Johnny Paycheck was recording for the good folks at Little Darlin' Records, he cut several gospel sides, enough that they've made a full-length album out of them. Actually, it's almost two albums worth of gospel material. Let's draw something from that right now. Here's Johnny Paycheck and Her Crown She Has Won.

from 1973 in his album In a Gospel Way. There is George Jones and Mama's Hands here on the Gospel Hour. We started off this segment with a number one Mama song from Bill Anderson. We're going to finish this segment with another number one song. From 1966, here is Buck Owens and the title cut from Dust on Mother's Bible.

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Live at the Charleston Music Hall, there was Ricky Skaggs and Kentucky Thunder with I Heard My Mother Call My Name in Prayer here on the Gospel Hour. I think we'll stay in the bluegrass lane for just a second. 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

Carl Story and the Rambling Mountaineers here on the Gospel Hour. Up next, we're going to go back to 1965 and hear Loretta Lynn and her son Ernest Ray. Here they are with When I Hear My Children Pray on the Gospel Hour.

I looked in upon my son, and the picture I saw was, I stood there, was surely a blessed one. Proudly I watched and listened to all he tried to say, 'cause it makes my heart just burst with pride when I hear my children pray. And he said, "Dear Lord, I'm just a little boy, and I don't know how to pray, but so many of your people have slowly turned away. Well, maybe there's something I can do to help in your great plan. I know I can't do very much, but I'll do the best I can. Couldn't I light the little candles, or maybe sweep the pew? I'll do anything, dear Lord, just so long as it's for you. Why, I could open up the doors or dust your sacred stand. I know I could do something if you'll just hold my hand." Yes, proudly I stood and listened to all he tried to say, and it makes my heart just burst with pride

0: I was a little boy, me and my brother Sonny was walking down the gravel road one day, and there's a bull bat in the ditch. My brother Sonny said, "That sucker's hurt. Let's catch him." We took to him, and just as we'd reached and get that bull bat, he'd jump and fly off about 20 feet and flutter and lay down on his side and shake. Oh, we got him now. We chased that sucker a mile. We got back home and told our mama we found a bull bat that was hurt, but we never could catch him. My mama said that was a mama bull bat, and she was fooling y'all. She was acting like she was hurt because you were getting too close to her babies. That dumb, fluttering bull bat was protecting her babies. Not long after that, me and my brother Sonny run a field lark all one afternoon, that thing jumping up and down like she is hurt. Got to the house. Mama said that old mama field lark was taking you away from her nest. She probably had some babies. She was protecting her babies. I went to church one Sunday morning. Friend of mine, Mr. Tom, had a bandage on his hand. I said, "Mr. Tom, what happened?" He said, "My coon dog bit me." I said, "Old Queen?" He said, "Yeah." I said, "How long you had her?" 15 years. "Well, that's the gentlest dog in the world. She's a mama of a lot of dogs running around here. I got a pair out of her. Why in the world would Queen bite you?" He said, "I'd messing with one of her puppies. She didn't like me messing with one of her babies." I run to a man one time, he was limping. I said, "What's the matter with you?" Said, "An old brood sow bit me." "Why'd a hog bite you?" Said, "I'm messing with her baby pigs." Folks, have we so arrived in this country that bull bats, field larks, dogs, and hogs care more about looking out after their own than human beings? We've got to get our young people to realize if you birth one, you attend to that one.
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Me and some of the boys were sitting around the other night. Started talking about politics, religion, love, and life. And what a shame it was about 9/11. And what about hell? And what about heaven? And is there or isn't there angels here on earth? And then one guy said, well, you can take that for what it's worth. If it's something I can see or something I can touch, well, I might believe in all that stuff. So I just had to say to him,

0: And then I said, who went through the pain and smiled through the tears on the day of your birth? She counted your fingers and toes. Thank God you were whole. Son, you ought to know who loved you first.
1: That's right.
0: And who always came running every time you cried out? And how many more things have you forgotten about? And who tried their best to teach you wrong from right? And how many nights did she leave on a light while she waited and prayed till you came in? And who'll be there for you right up to the end? Think about it now.

Friends, here's a song I'd like to do for you. One I recorded here not too long ago. I think this thing's beautiful. All our mothers, our shut-in friends, anybody that's lost your mother, here's one that I think you'll enjoy. I dreamed about Mama last night. I've just been to heaven.

She never closed her eyes in sleep till we were all in bed. And on party nights till we came home, she often sat and read. We little thought about it then, for we were young and gay, just how much Mama worried when we children were away. We only knew she never slept when we were out at night, that she waited just to know we'd all come home all right. Why, sometimes when we'd stay away till one or two or three, it seemed to us that Mama heard the turning of the key. For always when we stepped inside, she'd call and we'd reply. But we were all too young back then to understand the reason why. Until the last one had returned, she'd always keep a light. For Mama couldn't sleep until she'd kissed us all goodnight. She had to know that we were safe before she went to rest. But Mama seemed to fear the world might harm the one she loved the best. And once she said, when you are grown, to women and to men, perhaps I'll sleep the whole night through, I may be different then. And so it seemed that night and day we knew a mother's care, that always when we got back home we'd find her waiting there. Then came the night that we were called together round her bed. The children are all with you now, the kindly doctor said. And in her eyes there gleamed again that old-time tender light that told that she'd been waiting just to know that we were all right. She smiled that old familiar smile and prayed to God to keep her children safe throughout the years, and then Mama went to sleep. My dream is a treasure.

0: Thank you, Hank. That is a pretty song. Freddie Rose wrote that song, didn't he?
1: Yes, sir. That's the prettiest I ever heard.
0: Yeah, that's a good one.
2: 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And before that, from 2004, Randy Travis and Angels, as we work our way through this Mother's Day edition of the Gospel Hour. Up next, we're going to go back to 1965 and the album Kitty Wells Family Gospel Sing. Here are the daughters of Kitty Wells, Carol Sue and Ruby Wright. They are going to sing a song written by Johnny Bales of the Bales Brothers. Here they are with Thank God for a Mother Like Mine on 105.9 The Bash.

0: Donna Ulise, and Don't Bury This Bible With Me as we celebrate Mother's Day this week on the Gospel Hour. We've got one more segment of music to go, so stick around. We'll be back right after this short break here on 105.9 The Bash.
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0: Are you looking for a non-denominational Bible preaching church? 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

From his album, The Bluegrass Sessions, there is Mighty Merle Haggard and Mama's Prayers as we celebrate Mother's Day on this week's Gospel Hour. Earlier, we played a song by the daughters of Kitty Wells. How about we get the queen of country music herself on? Here's Kitty Wells and My Mother.

From her 2006 album, All American Bluegrass Girl, there is Rhonda Vincent and Prettiest Flower There. I hope you have enjoyed our Mother's Day edition of the Gospel Hour. If you like the show, let us know. Give us a call on the 105.9 The Bash hotline at 260-563-1161. There you can leave a message regarding the show, whether there's something you want to hear on an upcoming show, compliment, complaint, anything you want to leave, you can leave it right there on the hotline. Also, you can go to the James Randall page on Facebook and send me a message right there. If you still have your mother, I hope you're able to get with her today and visit, make some memories. And if you have lost your mother, my heart goes out to you, and hopefully you'll cherish the good memories you have of what I'm sure is a special lady in your life. And one last thing, if you and your mom have a riff, there's some stupid stuff going on in your life, hey, let it go. You need to patch that up with her. That's your mom. Enough said. To get us out of here, we're going to go to 1959 and his album Hymns by Johnny Cash. Here's Johnny Cash and Are All the Children In. And we'll see you back here next week on the Gospel Hour.

When I'm alone, I often think of an old house on the hill, of a big yard hedged in roses where we ran and played at will. And when the nighttime brought us home, hushing our merry din, Mother would look around and ask, "Are all the children in?" Well, it's been many a year now, and the old house on the hill no longer has my mother's care, and the yard is still, so still. But if I listen, I can hear it all, no matter how long it's been. I seem to hear my mother ask, "Are all the children in?" And I wonder, when the curtain falls on that last earthly day, when we say goodbye to all of this, to our pain and work and play, when we step across the river where Mother so long has been, will we hear her ask a final time, "Are all the children in?"

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1: In the My Bash area, here's your forecast. Today's going to be mostly sunny with highs in the mid-60s. A mainly clear sky for tonight, lows around 40. Plenty of sunshine for Monday with highs in the lower 60s. A mainly clear night Monday night, lows again near 40. Sunday to partly cloudy on Tuesday, and we'll see scattered showers developing in the afternoon. Can't rule out a stray thunderstorm as well. Temperatures will be in the upper 60s. That's your My Bash area forecast. I'm meteorologist Jim Rinaldi.
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0: Today is one of the most special days that we could ever celebrate in the history of mankind. And it was back when God created this wonderful, beautiful, immaculate world that we live in today. On 6 days of creation, God created all of the things that he did, and on the seventh day he rested. But along the way in the process, God saw that man wasn't complete. And it was during that time that God put a deep sleep upon man and took a rib, and God created a helpmeet for man, and he called her woman. And I believe that God saved his best creation for last, because woman possesses all of those things that men would never be able to even think about in life. As that we go through life, men don't have the ability to sense things like a woman does. And woman was the completer. She was the helpmate. She was the one that was supposed to complete mankind. This is Tom Mansbarger welcoming this morning to Trophies of Grace, and how thankful I am to be able to be here with you. And I just want to say to all of you mothers today, happy Mother's Day. And my mother went to be with the Lord several years ago, and I know that she's in the presence of the Lord, and not one of these days I'm going to be able to see her again. And what a mom she was. She was, to me, she was the best mom a person could ever have, because she's the one that God gave me. But of all those things in life that we think about that are of value to us, I don't know what I would have done without a godly mom who would have helped me through life. But if you're looking for a church home today, I just want to encourage you. You might get on the website at www.graceccmarion.org and see what the church stands for. There's sermons, there's the statement of faith, there's those things that would tell you what we believe in, what we stand for. And but you're always welcome at Grace Community Church. But as I was thinking about Mother's Day, I thought about all of the examples that God gave us in Scripture. You know, early on, that one of the people that really made things change in the world as far as the Jewish people was a man by the name of Moses. And Moses' mother, Jochebed, had Moses, and she hid him, and she knew that she couldn't keep that little boy. So she planned it all out that she would put him in a basket and push him down the river when the Pharaoh's daughter was there. And Moses was a guy that was raised in royalty, but there was something deep down in Moses' spirit that always caused him to realize that within himself he was a Jew. And as you go through different stories of the Bible, we always see godly moms and how they dedicated their children to the Lord. But today I want us to look at the qualities of a mother. And one of the people that I think is important that we talk about was Mary. And if we look at Mary's life, if you looked at Luke chapter 1 and verse 26, it says, in the sixth month, the angel Gabriel was sent from God into a city of Galilee named Nazareth, to a virgin espoused to a man whose name was Joseph, of the house of David, and the virgin's name was Mary. And the angel came in unto her and said, "Hail, thou who art highly favored, the Lord is with thee. Blessed art thou among women." And when she saw him, she was troubled at his sayings, and considered in her mind what manner of greeting this should be. And the angel said unto her, "Fear not, Mary, for thou hast found favor with God, and behold, thou shalt conceive in thy womb and bring forth a son, and shalt call his name Jesus. And he shall be great, and shall be called the Son of the Highest, and the Lord God shall be unto him the throne of his father David." As I thought about Mary, I began to look at some qualities that I would think that would be so important for a person in life. Well, the first quality that I thought about was humility. Mary was a young maiden of no means whatsoever. She came from Nazareth, and even the prophets said nothing good would ever come from Nazareth, because it was a town, it was a place where people just looked down upon. And Mary could not ever figure out why God would call upon her that she might bear a child that would be the Son of God. And Mary displayed great humility, and she realized within herself the shortcomings that she had. I think one of the greatest qualities that mom has in life is, life is not about mom, it's about other people. And I personally had a mom that she really believed that her life and everything that she did was to serve other people. And she was a great example of what motherhood was supposed to be. But this was the quality that made Mary so special. Never did she try to push forward in the world. She never wanted her son's glory in anything that she did, because that wasn't Mary. And you say, do you think God knew that when he picked Mary to be the mother, the earthly mother of his son? I think he knew all about that. And Mary was a woman that she handled things in stride. It wasn't something that threw her off balance. And why is humility significant to spiritual life? I believe, first of all, humility is the proper attitude toward God. I would say this, whether you're a man listening to this broadcast today or you're a woman listening to it, the proper attitude that we have toward God should be this: I have nothing to offer in myself. There's nothing special in my life, but what I have, Lord, I want it to be for you. I want it to count as something very special, but it's not me that I'm giving. I'm giving my all to you and expecting you to do something through me. And humility keeps us from depending on our own strength. I don't do things in my own life because I have the ability or I have the wherewith to be able to do those things. There's so many times in my life that I come to a situation and I pray to the Lord, Lord, I don't have anything to offer in this. I don't know what to say. I don't know what to do. But Lord, I know you do. And I know that when I get in the situation where I need wisdom, you'll give me wisdom. You'll give me the confidence to be what you want me to be, not what I want to be. So humility makes our prayers direct and honest. You know, sometimes we think about things, and when we are called upon to pray in a meeting or something, you think, well, I have to make this prayer just right so it will be pleasing to God. God is pleased when the prayer comes from the heart. Mary was a woman. She gave her heart to the Lord. She was a young maiden that she wanted more than anything to please God, and she had a heart for God. And humility is good training in obedience. I think it's valuable for us to understand that more than anything else, God wants our obedience. God wants more than anything to be able to see that me as his follower, to me as his child, I'm more interested in doing what he wants me to do than what I want to do. Recently, I talked to a young man that's in ministry, and I was talking about a prospect of a situation in a church. And I shared with this young man, and this goes for all people. As I've watched over the years in ministry, if you will honor God with your time, and there have been lots of times in the ministry for me that our family has made plans to do something, and at the last minute, those plans have to change because of something would come up and I was needed somewhere else. But I told this individual, if you'll honor God with your time, God will multiply your time to you. And that's an aspect of obedience that lots of times people don't understand, they don't see. But God is faithful. He always works in such a way that if he sees your heart and sees that you're willing to do whatever it takes in obedience, God will bless it. He'll give us more time for ourselves. And I know that humility challenges our pride. I think men have a harder time with pride than women do. But for all of us, you know, we have to let our pride go to be able to do what God wants us to do. But humility is essential for our service to other people. Now, the second thing that the scripture talks about is submission. You know, when the Lord called upon Mary, what would you think would have happened if Mary said, I'm not going to do this. This is not for me. I don't want any part of this, and I'm not going to do it. God knew Mary's heart. He knew before he ever sent Gabriel to Nazareth to reveal himself to her. And for people that want to serve the Lord, I can always say, I accept whatever God has for me. And I can say personally, I've been through some very hard times in life, and there have been times that I wanted to quit and I didn't want to go forward. But I knew that's not what God wanted. And so I stayed the course. I did what I was supposed to do. And God has honored over the years. So Mary was a woman that never complained. She didn't say, why me? But then on the other hand, she didn't go to people and she said, I'm carrying the baby of the Lord. She didn't gloat about what she was doing. She was submissive to what the Lord wanted her to do. And for her, there was no attempt to do otherwise. You know, she was confused and it pondered in her heart these things that the angel was saying. But the bottom line was, Mary submitted. And submission is a key to harmony in any type of a relationship. When I'm serving the Lord, whatever the Lord wants, that's what I want to do. You say, have you always liked what the Lord has called you to do? No, there have been times in my life that I'm thinking, you know, this is not really what I want to do. But when I've been obedient and I've been faithful and I've submissive to the Lord, I realize that he has something better. He always has something good for each and every one of us. Submission is based on valuing one another as equals. And Mary looked at her fellow man and her fellow woman, and she realized that she was only an instrument, someone that God had chosen to do one of the greatest tasks ever called upon. But she took it in stride, and she took it in submission and obedience. I think today, as we look at this, and I have a lot more I could have shared about this than I have, but I think you have to look at life and be able to say, what could we learn from the life of Mary? Life is not about us. It's about what God wants us to do. And it's about what God wants us to be. No, we'll never be called upon to carry the Son of God. But God's called upon us to do something else. And whatever that is, God wants us to be faithful and to be submissive. This is Tom Mansbarger saying, on this Mother's Day morning, thank you for listening. God bless you.
1: Well, good morning and welcome to another radio broadcast of Living Faith and Yellow Creek Lake Gospel Fellowship. We want to give you a couple of things to do today. This morning at 9 o'clock, there'll be a Bible study at Living Faith Church at 242 South Huntington Street in downtown Wabash, and then 1010 for their services, and then they'll have a fun fellowship afterwards honoring mothers. And then at Yellow Creek Lake, we are back in the pavilion, under the pavilion, I should say, and it's outdoor a fellowship. So excited about that. From now until October, we'll be meeting outside at 9:30. So our message will be from 9:30 to 10, and this Sunday we're having a little carry-in, so it's going to be a lot of fun. Looking forward to being outside again on Sundays. So, so good. God is wonderful. All right, let's pray. Father, we come to you this morning and we thank you for just the way you watch over us. And I giggle because the blessings are just incredible. I just love what you have done. You've created an incredible situation for all of us. And you continue to love us. You continue to create in us. And you've never left us. And we just want to talk about that this morning. And I pray that everybody listening will be able to hear what you want them to hear and that it will land in their ears and in their heart. We love you and thank you in Christ's name. Amen. Here's a quick reminder this morning. God created you. God created all of us. He came to earth to tell us how much he loves us, to show us how much he loves his creation. And he wants you to love him. So he gave us himself, his son, Jesus Christ, to die on the cross, go to hell with our sins, and rose again. So all of those sins would be forgiven. He's telling you today, your sins, all of them, have been forgiven. That's right. You are forgiven. And God is for you. So, grace and peace to you from our Heavenly Father and Lord and Savior, Jesus Christ. Picture the room. It is the night before everything falls apart. Jesus and his disciples have just shared the Passover meal. The bread has been broken. The cup has been passed. And then the weight of it all begins to settle in. Jesus has just told them that one at the table will betray him. He has looked Peter in the eye and said, "Before the rooster crows, you will deny me three times." The men around that table are not sitting in triumphant confidence. They're confused. They're frightened. They're beginning to feel the creeping chill of abandonment. And it is into that room, into that fear, that Jesus speaks the words of John 14. This isn't a lecture hall. This is a farewell. And everything Jesus says here, he says to people who are about to feel very, very alone. So when he says, "If you love me, you will keep my commandments," we owe it to ourselves and to them to hear it the way it was meant to be heard. Let's start with a single word, because a single word can change everything. In our English Bibles, verse 15 reads, "If you love me, you will keep my commandments." That little word, "if," sounds like a test. It sounds like Jesus is standing at the door with a clipboard saying, "Prove it. Love me enough. Obey well enough. Then we'll talk." But the Greek word behind "if" here is ian, E-A-N. And ian carries a different weight than a cold legal condition. It can just as naturally be translated "when." When you love me, you will keep my commandments. Do you feel the difference? One version is a gate you have to unlock, a quid pro quo, if you will. The other is a river that flows from its source. One puts the burden on your shoulders. The other describes what naturally happens when something real has taken root in your heart. Jesus is not issuing a warning here. He is making a promise about what love does. Think about it this way. If I told a parent, "If you love your child, you will protect them," no good parent hears that as a threat. They hear it as a description of themselves. Of course they protect their child. Of course they do. They can't help it. That's what love does. You don't decide to love your child every morning. You wake up and the love is already there, shaping everything. That is the picture Jesus is painting. When faith in him takes root, when you trust that he is God and you are not, when you stop trying to be the center of your own universe, love grows. And where love grows, obedience follows. Not perfectly, not without struggle, but naturally. The way fruit grows from a branch that is connected to the vine. Martin Luther put it plainly. At the core of sin is unbelief. The failure to trust that God is God. And the remedy is not trying harder. The remedy is faith. Faith that clings to Jesus. And from that faith, love. And from that love, the keeping of his commands. Obedience is not the ladder that you climb to reach God. It is the fruit that grows when God has already reached you. So what does Jesus mean by my commandments? Well, he's already told us. In Matthew 22, when asked about the greatest commandment, Jesus answered without hesitation, love the Lord your God with all your heart, soul, and mind, and love your neighbor as yourself. Everything hangs on these two. The Ten Commandments are contained in them. But Jesus does not simply repeat the law. He intensifies it. He turns up the heat. He says anger is akin to murder. He says lust is akin to adultery. He is not lowering the bar. He is showing us how high it truly goes. And that should stop us cold. Because if we thought obedience was something we could simply decide our way into, Jesus' own teaching exposes how deep the demand really is. It's not just about actions. It is about the heart. And none of us can manufacture a pure heart through willpower. This is exactly why Jesus doesn't leave us here. He doesn't drop the commandments on us and walk away. He does something far better. He sends help. Verse 16, and I will ask the Father, and he will give you another advocate to be with you forever. The word translated advocate is the Greek word paraclete. Para, meaning beside, and kallio, meaning called. Literally, one called alongside to help. In the ancient world, a paraclete was the person you wanted in your corner when things got serious. A legal advocate, a counselor, someone who stands with you when you cannot stand alone. Jesus calls the Holy Spirit exactly this. And notice, this is not a temporary arrangement. He says the Spirit will be with you forever. Not for a season, not until you figure things out, forever. Then Jesus adds something that stings a little. The world cannot receive him because it neither sees him nor knows him. This isn't elitism. This is honesty about how the Spirit works. You cannot logic your way into faith. You cannot argue someone into the presence of God. Apologetics has its place, but the Spirit of truth moves through word and sacrament, through gospel and water, and bread and wine. The world looks for proof it can hold in its hands. But Jesus told Thomas, and tells us, blessed are those who have not seen and yet have believed. Faith is not blind, but it does rest on a foundation of the world cannot verify with a telescope or a microscope. It rests on the word of the one who rose from the dead. And here's the staggering thing. This Spirit, this advocate, this paraclete does not just visit you. Verse 17 says he dwells with you and will be in you. Not beside you at arm's length, in you. Where did you receive him? In your baptism. In the hearing of the gospel. in the bread and wine of the Lord's Supper. Every time the word is proclaimed, the Spirit is at work, drawing, sustaining, renewing. You did not generate faith on your own. The Spirit planted it, and the Spirit tends it still. Now we come to the heart of the passage, verse 18. I will not leave you orphaned. I am coming to you. Orphaned. It's a striking word. Not just alone, but parentless, without protection, without belonging, without someone to come home to. The disciples were about to feel exactly that. In a matter of hours, they would watch their teacher arrested, tried, and crucified. They would scatter. Peter would stand by a fire and say three times, "I don't know the man." Their world would collapse. And yet Jesus looks at them across the table and says, "You will not be orphaned." He knew what was coming, and he promised anyway. This promise was not just for 11 men in an upper room 2,000 years ago. It is for you. Think of the moments in your life when you have felt most orphaned. When that diagnosis came. When the marriage ended. When the person you counted on was gone. When you sat in the dark and wondered if anyone, even God, was there. Jesus says, "I will not leave you there alone." The Spirit of the living God is not a distant theological concept. He is the one who has been moving through every hard chapter of your life, speaking through Scripture, meeting you at the table, carrying you through nights you didn't think you'd survive. You may not have always felt his presence, but feeling is not the measure of his faithfulness. He said he would not leave you orphaned, and he meant it. So let's go back to where we started. If you love me, you will keep my commandments. It's not a threat. It's not a test you might fail. It is a description of what happens when the God who made you comes to live inside you. Love is not something you manufacture. It is something God works in you through faith. Faith in the one who went to the cross for you, who rose from the dead for you, who sent his Spirit to dwell in you forever. And because the Spirit is in you, you are not alone. You are not orphaned. You are not without an advocate. You are held. So live as people who are held. Love your neighbor, not to earn God's favor. You already have it. Keep his commands, not as a desperate attempt to prove yourself. The proof has already been given on the cross. Do it because this is what love does. This is what the Spirit grows in people who belong to Jesus. You are not orphaned. Go in peace.

Good morning and happy Sunday, everyone. Welcome to the Christian Pursuit, where we learn to pursue Christ together. My name is Chris Pontot. I'm the minister at the Rowan Christian Church. Services are held weekly at 10 a.m. on 240 East Allen Street here in Rowan, Indiana. We hope you'll be blessed by our services as we learn to pursue Christ together. Again, my name is Chris Pontot, and this is the Christian Pursuit. Now on to the message. In high school, I worked for a photography business. I was 16, and my only job experience before that was babysitting for a ladies' Bible study. So needless to say, I had a lot to learn. I was placed in a cubicle, checking and packing the jobs to send out. After I'd been there a month, I was still a bit timid, but getting the hang of it. A new girl joined the office, and my manager introduced us and said, "If you have any questions, just ask Chris. He's a pro." Well, I was a bit surprised, taken aback by that. So I sat back in my office chair. I said, "Well, how know about a pro?" And at that exact moment, I moved my foot back and hit the lever that adjusts the height of the chair. So it didn't just deflate slowly, it dropped in an instant and went boom. I was so embarrassed. "Oh, I wouldn't say a pro." Pfft. Drop. If there's any thought of me being a pro, it was now gone. When you have a job to do, it's important to have the right info and the right trainer. If it isn't clear what your task is, or your process, or your team, you can quickly fall behind and mess things up. Being a successful, hard worker is a lot easier when you have the right tools at your disposal, so that you don't embarrass yourself in front of your boss. Has fear of failure or fear of embarrassment kept you from serving in ministry? You don't think you'll be any good, or maybe you think you'll be a liability. Oh, people are going to have to slow down for you, so you just don't join a ministry. You end up just sitting on the sidelines like everybody else, pew or chair, each and every Sunday. Well, have you ever seen a kid try and ride a bike without training wheels for the first time? It usually doesn't go too well. I know I fell a lot when I was a kid learning. But if it doesn't come easy to the kid, they just give up. "I can't do it!" Even though it was their first try. What's our advice to them? Get back on, try again. You just need some practice. Well, in ministry, you just need practice. No, you might not be an asset at first. You may not be the best at it. That's why we practice and we work at it. This is why training is so important. If you want to thrive in ministry, be an asset, then you need to be shown what to do and how to do it. Truth be told, and here's some real talk for you, that's been one of the failures of the church as a whole over the last 100 years. We don't have good training systems or even well-defined goals for ministry, so we might end up doing nothing at all. Jesus, he trained his disciples for ministry. They weren't super Christians at the beginning. Before they were powerhouses for God, they were learners at Christ's feet. We can learn a lot from their training. Our main text today is Mark chapter 6, and we're going to start there in Mark 6, verses 1 through 6. Mark 6, 1 through 6 says, "He went away from there and came to his hometown, and his disciples followed him. And on the Sabbath, he began to teach in the synagogue. And many who were with him were astonished, saying, 'Where did this man get these things? What's the wisdom given to him? How are such mighty works done by his hands? Is not this the carpenter, the son of Mary, brother of James and Joseph and Judas and Simon? And are not his sisters with us?' And they took offense at him. And Jesus said to them, 'A prophet is not without honor, except in his hometown, and among his relatives, in his own household. And he could do no mighty work there, except that he laid his hands on a few sick people and healed them. And he marveled because of their unbelief. And he went out among the villages, teaching.'" See, Jesus was the model, the example of ministry. He'd been demonstrating in his own service what he wanted the disciples to do.
and he never asked anybody to do something he himself was not willing to do. So he demonstrated ministry and then asked the disciples to follow along. Jesus' mission was clear. He was going to preach and teach the good news of the kingdom. And Jesus always stayed on task, no matter what interruptions came his way or the places where he was at. He had all the right tools for ministry, and he was headed back home. Imagine Jesus' excitement to go back to the old stomping grounds, to share the gospel of all things. As he walked through familiar streets of shops and friends, countless games played as a kid, former customers of the carpentry business, memories would have come flooding back. Then finally, as the group of Jesus and his disciples reached the local synagogue, it's time. It's time for Jesus to reach his neighbors, his family, and his friends. It was his chance to bring the people he cared about most in the world closer to God. But in Nazareth, Jesus was rejected. Again in our text, Mark 6, verses 1 through 3, says he went away from there, came to his hometown, and his disciples followed him. And on the Sabbath, he began to teach in the synagogue. And many who heard him were astonished, saying, "Where did this man get these things? What's the wisdom given to him? How are such mighty works done by his hands? Is this not the carpenter, the son of Mary, brother of James and Joseph and Judas and Simon? Are not his sisters here with us?" And they took offense at him. Then jumping on to verses 5 and 6 of Mark 6, "And he could do no mighty work there, except that he laid his hands on a few sick people and healed them. And he marveled because of their unbelief. And he went about among the villages, teaching." Imagine the hurt Jesus felt. Familiar faces, voices questioning his authority, belittling his power, and talking down his teaching. The moment transitions from a glorious revival to a plunge in utter darkness. Our text there in Mark 6 says that he couldn't do many miracles there. Not that he wouldn't, he couldn't. Not because he was incapable of miraculous works, but because he always did wonders and signs according to people's faith. Yet nigh on to none had faith in him. He was astonished at their unbelief and moved on to places where they would have faith and where they would listen. Jesus made this popular statement in our text in Mark 6:4. And Jesus said to them, "A prophet is not without honor except in his hometown and among his relatives and in his own household." Did you catch that? A prophet is not without honor except in his hometown. A prophet, a proclaimer of God's message, has honor among the masses, but at home, he has no honor or no value. See, at home, they view you differently. They expect you to be like you always were. They demand you to stay in your mold. The people in Nazareth applied that same standard to Jesus. He was different than they remembered.

are just tradition from the church's glory days passed down. Sometimes it's simply, this is the way we've always done it. Other times, not much thought's gone into why we do what we do. And it can feel overwhelming, like we aren't going to do any good when we try to get involved. Notice what Jesus did. He didn't stop doing ministry because he hit an obstacle. He worked with who he could in Nazareth, he healed a few, and then he found a different place to serve. No, I'm not trying to tell you to move on to a different congregation because yours isn't acting the way you want. Jesus had a specific ministry. We might call him a missionary, where his purpose was to travel around preaching the good news. It may not be so with you. You're in a place where God can use you, so be patient. Serve where you're able to be effective. Be part of the solution to help people grow instead of a stumbling block inciting division because things aren't how you think they should be. We are learning from Jesus' example for how to act when things don't go our way. You know, the same is true for the disciples. The disciples witnessed this. They saw Jesus' response to rejection, and that gave them confidence to do ministry themselves. Ministry was no longer a theory, and when push came to shove and the rubber meets the road, they knew what it took. They knew that it could get messy. It was lived out before them, and they walked the same path. In 1960, Coach Vince Lombardi of the Green Bay Packers lost the NFL championship game. That was a hard one to swallow. That loss made him reevaluate his approach. And the very next year, when the training camp came on, he took nothing for granted. And quote, started on page one of the playbook. He started training with a professional football team by holding up a football and saying, gentlemen, this is a football. He went back to the basics, the fundamentals. Seems pretty redundant, right? This is a team of professional athletes who've grown way past this. But his return to mastering the basics enabled a dynamite season in 1961. The Packers went 37-0, winning the championship against the Giants. And Lombardi went on to win 5 championships in 7 years. He even has a Super Bowl trophy named after him. So why keep coming back to church? Why listen to another sermon about Jesus using the same passage you've heard 1,000 times? Why talk about faith and reading the Bible and prayer? Because getting back to the fundamentals prepares us for success in the Christian life and in ministry. We need someone to hold up a Bible and say, ladies and gentlemen, this is a Bible, and it teaches you about Jesus. See, Jesus could have reacted in anger or frustration, a longing to be accepted by his neighbors and friends and family. Instead, he accepted their answer. Probably in sadness, he moved on. See, we have unfinished business at our home congregations. Things we can do, ways we can serve. Maybe it's because everyone knows us that we don't do it. Maybe it's because we feel like we're going to be judged or rejected that we don't even try. We see that the crowds of Nazareth knew Jesus and they knew his past. Where'd you get this wisdom and power from? That's not what we remember about you. They knew his family. It humanized Jesus to the point they denied his deity. Their hearts were hardened because they thought they knew everything about him and had nothing to learn from him. No one recognized that Jesus had a mature character. No one noticed his spiritual focus or his unmitigated submission to his parents when he was a child. And now, they see his miracles and explain it away. They hear his teaching and reject it. They reject Jesus because he didn't fit into their mold. So they stumbled and took offense at him. Is that how we see the church? Or is that how our church sees us? If we want to be prepared for ministry, we need to have the right environment. A place that will enable us to do what God is calling us to do. A training ground that brings us back to the basics and models ministry the way that Jesus did.

perhaps our home churches aren't primed to be an open environment for creativity and powerful ministry. We can be the ushers of growth and development in the church, not by usurping authority and causing division, but by being an example of faithfulness in spite of skepticism. The church isn't perfect, but it is forgiven. We may not be worshiping in a place that's exploding with growth and providing ample opportunities, but we can be part of the solution and invest in our churches, our communities, our families, and friends so that the environment adapts over time toward godliness. If we hit a road bump, we shake the dust off our feet and keep moving forward, just as Jesus did. But we still need the right attitude when serving. It's not just about doing all the right things. It needs to be done with the right heart. Jesus didn't call down fire or rebuke Nazareth for their rejection. He served who he could and moved on. We might have a good, godly vision for God's church, but we can't run ahead of people and leave Christians behind. We should have a heart to help and grow people in Jesus. Don't have a holier-than-thou attitude. I know what's better. Paul tells us to bear the weaker Christians, to bear the weaker brother in Romans 14. And in Galatians 6:2, he says to bear one another's burdens. Have an attitude of gentleness and respect. Walk along with Christians and work together. We must do it together so that the body of Christ can thrive. Now, Jesus didn't just demonstrate ministry to his disciples. He got them involved. Still in our text in Mark chapter 6, verses 7 through 13, we read, "And he called the 12 and began to send them out two by two, and gave them authority over unclean spirits. He charged them to take nothing for their journey except a staff, no bread, no bag, no money in their belts, but to wear sandals, and not put on two tunics. And he said to them, whenever you enter a house, stay there until you depart from there. And if any place will not receive you, and they will not listen to you, when you leave, shake off the dust that is on your feet as a testimony against them. So they went out and proclaimed that people should repent, and they cast out many demons and anointed with oil many who were sick and healed them." Jesus sent out his disciples. There's nothing quite like on-the-job training. This just goes to show you don't need all the answers to be effective in ministry. We all have to start somewhere. That said, we don't want anyone to be ill-equipped in ministry. We don't want them to just rush off half-cocked. We want you to be prepared. Jesus didn't just throw the disciples to the wolves. They'd been following him for a year and a half. They had heard him preach. They'd seen him heal. For the most part, they'd been inactive watchers, observing on the sidelines. Now, Jesus is helping them take the next step, getting them on the bike and practicing. He did not leave them to their own devices. He prepared them to fulfill ministry in four ways. He gave them authority. He placed them in pairs. He gave them instructions. And he gave them their mission. Let's say that again, just so that you don't miss it. Jesus prepared his disciples for ministry in four ways. He gave them authority over unclean spirits, so he gave them the right tools. He placed them in pairs. He sent them out two by two, gave them the right team. He gave them instructions. He taught them the right way. Don't take anything extra, no bread or bag or money in their belts, not even two tunics, but trust for God to provide. And fourth, he gave them a mission, the right task. They went out preaching that people should repent. The disciples were able to thrive because they were adequately prepared to fulfill their ministry. They had the right tools, the right team, the right way, and the right task. If we want to be prepared to serve in our ministries, we need those things as well. First, let's start with the most important thing. We need the right
task. We need to be able to answer the question, why do ministry? What we do is not as important as why we do it. If we have the right task, taking on the vision of Jesus for disciple making, then what we do will fall in line, and it will be blessed. I like to say it this way, why do ministry? So we can grow in Jesus together. It starts with why. Then we get to the what. What will you do to grow people in Jesus? Everyone has a different gift that can be used, and there's no limit to how you use it. But any and every ministry supports the overarching vision, growing in Jesus together. Whether you serve, encourage, give, show mercy, pray, teach, whatever. We need to know what our ministry task is. What's our mission? Then we have a direction. The disciples knew the task. Preach the good news of the kingdom. Do you know your task? If you want to serve in ministry, you need to have the right task. But second, if you want to be prepared for ministry, you need to have instruction that provides the right or the best way. Then we know what to do, and we need to know how to do it. Jesus instructed his disciples in trust, in relationships, and in criteria. Don't take for yourself any extra bags or bread or even money in your belts. If you're about to go on a trip, just think you're going to need a little bit of money. Might need to put gas in the car, might need to feed the kids. If you're going to go out and, you know, help somebody, you need to be prepared for anything. But Jesus told his disciples, don't even take an extra tunic. Put sandals on your feet and go. Jesus taught his disciples, trust in God. Trust him to provide. If you're going to do his work, he's going to take care of you. And Jesus embodied that. Jesus didn't have a place to lay his head, but he was always taken care of. And he went from town to town, village to village. God always provided. So it's purposeful. Jesus is teaching his disciples to trust in God. Jesus was also teaching his disciples to focus on the seekers and to bless them. If someone receives you into their house, stay there. You'll bless the household as you stay there preaching the good news of the kingdom. If somebody rejects you, move on. Or until you find somebody else who will listen. Now for you, your ministry will be unique. No matter what it is you're doing, your gift may not be going out and preaching and teaching and proclaiming the gospel everywhere. You might be quiet and more action-oriented, working behind the scenes. Maybe you're just a great listener. Maybe you're somebody who just notices when somebody needs help and just jumps in to do it. Maybe you're good at writing cards to encourage people. Whatever it may be, maybe you are very well off and God's blessed you financially, so you want to give toward people so you can help alleviate their needs. Whatever it is, your ministry will be unique. But ask these questions. How am I trusting God? How does this impact people? And where should I go to serve? If you want the right or best way, start with those three questions. How am I trusting God? How does this impact people? And where should I go to serve? So we have the right task. So we have the right or best way. But third, you need the right tools. For the disciples, it was authority to heal or cast out demons and the knowledge of what to preach. What about you? What tools are necessary to accomplish your ministry? Counselors have legal pads or laptops for notes. Preachers have Bibles in hand. Servers have shovels, rakes, cleaning supplies. What's going to help you fulfill your ministry? Fourth, you need the right team. You can't do it by yourself. Well, maybe you can, but you can't go very far alone. A team, a partner, provides accountability, support, and someone to fight the good fight with you. Being prepared for ministry takes work. And that makes it hard.
A lot of times we find in the 21st century American church that we're more comfortable being bench warmers, or should I say pew warmers. We want to come to church, we want to be encouraged, then go home and live our lives. But we don't gain much value and significance when we merely just sit through a service. Let's get involved in more ways, because we get out what we put in. The disciples didn't just hear what Jesus had to say and sit back down. They went out and did it. They didn't have all the answers, and we saw them make plenty of mistakes throughout the Gospels. But look at how Jesus used them to bring about global change for the gospel in the book of Acts. We may not understand it all, or have all the questions answered, but we are willing to serve Christ and serve others in Him. Our churches may not have a perfect system, but we can be part of the solution, and we can grow in ministry and help our churches grow in ministry. We can be one of the catalysts that grows the church environment to create avenues of service for anyone and everyone to join in. But it starts with our faithfulness. Yes, it's uncomfortable, it's challenging, it's hard, and it's also meaningful, impactful, and blessed because we step out in ministry for the sake of Jesus. So let's be trained by Jesus for Jesus. Find the right task, the right way, the right tools, and the right team. God doesn't ask for perfection. Jesus was perfect on our behalf. Therefore, God asks for faithfulness. So train in ministry so that we can all grow in Jesus together. Thank you for tuning in to The Christian Pursuit. We pray you've been blessed and challenged by the message. Again, my name is Chris Ponchot with the Rowan Christian Church. And we hope to see you at 10 o'clock this morning if you can make it out to services, as we honor our moms, grandmas, and great-grandmas for all the wonderful, faithful work that they've done raising their families and catapulting the church into the future throughout the ages. We hope you can make it this morning, but if not, we hope to see you here next week on The Christian Pursuit, where we learn to pursue Christ together. God bless.

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1: In the Maybash area, here's your forecast. Today's going to be mostly sunny with highs in the mid-60s. A mainly clear sky for tonight, lows around 40. Plenty of sunshine for Monday with highs in the lower 60s. A mainly clear night Monday night, lows again near 40. Sunday to partly cloudy on Tuesday, and we'll see scattered showers developing in the afternoon. Can't rule out a stray thunderstorm as well. Temperatures will be in the upper 60s. That's your Maybash area forecast. I'm meteorologist Jim Rinaldi.
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3: 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But listen, that's all I got for my intro. Now let's get ready for a great word that's going to touch your life, all right? So let's get into the word. Here we go.
4: All right, now before we go any further, you know the deal. Everybody welcome Peru and everybody online. Put your hands together for them. Praise God. Yeah. Thank you for being a part of what we have going on here. Now let's pray and we'll get rolling. Father, I thank you for each and every person here. I pray that you bless them, touch them, minister life to them. Lord, have your way. Have your way in each and every heart. God, change us for eternity. We love you and we honor you today. In Jesus' name, everybody says... Amen, amen. All right, so we're in this series, and we've been talking about this idea of really building thriving families. We want your families to thrive. And to be honest with you, you say, are you done this weekend? Well, kind of, no, yeah, maybe, I don't know. Here's what I got going on. I want to do this weekend, and then what really, honestly, what I had for this weekend, I moved to next weekend. How many of you know what next weekend is? Mother's Day. So we're going to have some fun with Mother's Day next week. But nevertheless, what I wanted to do is, in this series, I've been really talking about just a lot of parenting stuff. Parenting stuff, relationship stuff, and all that stuff. And really what I wanted to do this week is I wanted to come back and just do one message real quick on the foundation of the home. And when I say the foundation of the home, I'm talking about this idea of marriage. Marriage. So I'm going to do just 1 week on marriage, okay? I'm going to hit on what I call the four laws of marriage, okay? Typically, if you are having problems in a marriage, I can pretty much dial it in on what we need to talk about based upon these four laws. Now, I'm going to get into those here in just a minute, but before I go any further, let me just explain it this way. Whenever I was a kid, you know, I was very, very confused about marriage and what that thing looked like. So, you know, as a kid, I remember asking my mom and my dad, both were divorced 3 times, all right? I remember asking my mom, I was like, you know, and I'm a kid, I'm probably 10, 12 years old. My dad at this point is in prison, but that's another issue. But I asked my mom, I'm like, hey, you know, did you love my dad? And she's like, well, of course I loved your dad. And then, you know, I go a little bit longer in life and meet my dad. Well, I met my dad again from after he got out of prison, all that stuff. And we're having a conversation. I'm like, well, did you ever love mom? And he's like, well, of course I loved your mom. And as a young person, that confuses you, or at least it confuses me. Because in my mind, I'm like, you have a woman who loves a man and a man who loves a woman. And I don't know why two people that love each other can't figure this out. That was my thought process. Well, I come to find out later that obviously, there is more to marriage than just simply loving each other. There's a lot more to it. And a lot of times, love, you know, is what Hollywood will sell you to tell you, well, love will make it work. You know, we're just going to live on love. You ain't going to live, love, you're going to fall short. You better learn how to live with each other and do a lot of other things rather than just love. Can I get an amen on that? All right, you got to figure that out. So what I want to do is I want to talk about the four laws. Now, before I go there, though, I feel like I need to lay a foundation with this idea first, because this idea leads me into the next idea. So here it is. Let's talk about what people need in life. What do you need? These are not wants. These are needs. What do you need? Well, four needs every person has in their life. Number one, acceptance. Knowing that you are loved and you are needed by others. There's the first thing that everyone needs. Here's the second one that everyone needs. Identity. What is that? Knowing that you are an individual, significant, and special. You know what I mean? That you're different. You are uniquely yourself. God broke the mold when he made every one of us, praise God. And how many of you know the world couldn't handle two of us? Y'all know what I'm saying? All right. So here's the deal. Next thing you need, security. Knowing that you are well protected and provided for. You need that. Here's the next need, purpose. Knowing that you have a purpose, that God has a plan for your life. These are the four needs that psychologists say every person needs and every person has deep within themselves. Now, here's the problem with this. Even though we recognize these are the four needs that every person on the planet needs or has in their life, can I tell you? Oftentimes, we place these needs in the wrong category as to who meets those needs. So let's just kind of go there for a minute. Who is responsible for meeting those needs? Well, some might say, well, I'm responsible to meet those needs. I'm responsible for identity and security and purpose and all that. I'm responsible for it. Some people, this is where we get into marriage problems, they put that on their spouse. It's their spouse's responsibility to provide those needs for me. And then they get into friends, and then they children and employers and churches. I put pastors in there just because I like that one, just to let you know that I can't meet those needs. Just saying. Parents, you know, or money. And a lot of times what happens is people think that these are the things that are going to meet those needs in their life, only to find out later it doesn't work that way. Real life doesn't work that way. Here's the truth. You ready? Oftentimes, we set ourselves up for failure by wanting our deepest needs to be met by the wrong thing or the wrong person. See, the truth of the matter is every one of us has a big size hole in our heart, but it is only one person that can fill it, and that's Jesus. Only Jesus can fill that hole. And a lot of times, people are miserable in their marriage, miserable in their life, because they're looking for the wrong things or the wrong people to fill that void in their life. And no matter how perfect the person is that you got married to, or how perfect your family is, no one can ever fill that void. No one will. The only person that will ever fill the void in your life is Jesus and him only. It's almost like God has carved out a spot in each and every person's heart that only he can fill. He is the foundation of that. And with that, everything else builds on top of that. But without it, there is no foundation. So for example, you know, you may have a great family. You may have a great job. You may have a great career. You may have great kids. You may have great all that. But yet, deep down in your heart, you still have a void. You still have a hole in your heart. Because without Jesus, no one ever has that complete, full heart. But once Jesus is a part of the picture, now all those things in your life build on that foundation. They build on top of what Jesus is doing in your heart. So here's what I'm saying. There's only one that can meet our deepest needs of acceptance, identity, security, and purpose. And that's Jesus himself when he comes to live inside a believer, all right? So once we start there, then we can begin to identify what those four laws are. But just so you understand that this is biblical and this is right, let me give you some scripture to kind of go along with it. Look what Proverbs 28:26 says. Those who trust in, help me out, themselves are what? Fools. You can't trust in yourself. You can't give yourself identity, purpose, and security and all those things. You can't do it. Only God can. So it says, he who trusts in himself is a fool, but those who walk in wisdom are kept safe. Here's another one. You ready? Jeremiah. This is what the Lord says. Cursed is the one who trusts in man, And that would include your spouse or your family or your friends or whatever who draws strength from mere flesh, whose hearts turn away from the Lord. So it's important that we understand our needs are not met by individuals. They're met by God himself. Here's another verse that goes the opposite direction. But blessed is the one who trusts in the, help me out, in the Lord. Do you trust in the Lord? That's who you're supposed to trust in. You trust God. Listen to this. Whose confidence is in him. They will be like a tree planted by the water and sends out roots by the stream. It does not fear when the heat comes. Its leaves are always green. It has no worries in the year of drought and never fails to bear fruit. All right? So we know that's when we trust in the Lord. Here's another one. Those who trust in the Lord are like Mount Zion, which cannot be shaken, but endure forever, praise God. See, so we want to put our trust and our faith in God, and we understand that it is not our spouse's responsibility, it's not our family's responsibility to meet our deepest needs. Now, that doesn't mean we don't need a family and we don't need a spouse and we don't need all those things. It's just at the core of our being, it's not the responsibility of other individuals to make sure we're happy, that we're living right, that we're doing all those things. Here's what I'm saying. I've been in enough counseling sessions where you're talking with, and I get people say it like this, you know, well, Pastor, you don't understand. She just makes me mad. I'm like, she makes you mad. Yes. She makes me mad. I go, really? You really think she has that kind of power? You bet, Pastor Charlie, she pushes my buttons. Like, really? I said, if she can make you sad, why can't she make you happy? I don't know why she doesn't do what I ask. I go, no, here's the truth. You ready? Guess who's responsible for your happiness or your joy or your mad? You are. You are responsible for your own emotions. You are accountable to your own emotions, not anybody else. And that may rub people wrong sometimes whenever I say it that way, but here's the truth. No one can make you anything. You choose to if you decide to. Am I making sense, everybody? So it's important that we own our own stuff. Now, in that, let's get into the four laws. And it comes out of two scriptures, and I think it's awesome. Right out of the gate, we have to understand that God is the one who authored marriage. He is the one who made marriage. It is God's idea, not man's idea. So here's the deal. You ready? Look at this verse. It says, therefore, a man shall leave his father and his mother and be joined to his wife. Now, so far, you don't know this, but we have two laws already operating. Number one, a man leaves. Number two, joined to his wife. There's the second law. Here's the third one. They shall become one flesh. There's the third law. And they were both naked. And I know some people are like, it's naked. No. It's naked. N-E-K-E-D. I know it's misspelled in every text that I read, but it's naked. All right? They were naked. All right? And the man, who's with me on naked? Well, I got to watch how I say that. We're in church. Praise God. That didn't sound right. I don't even know if I should be saying that. All right. And they, okay. And they were both naked, all right? And the man and his wife, and they were not what? Ashamed. There's the fourth principle, okay? So there are four laws that go into operation with these two verses, okay? Now, let's talk about the first one. I'm going to break each one of these down for you, all right? Because they're deeper than what they appear. So let's look at the first one. This is the law of priority. Everybody say priorities matter. If you're going to have a happy marriage, if you're going to have a successful marriage, and you know what? That's the only good thing about coming from a family that you know it didn't work right is because you go out and you try and learn what right is. And that's the blessing, if there is one, a hidden blessing, in not growing up in a home where the marriage functioned well. But nevertheless, the law of priority, what is that? Here it is. Therefore, a man shall leave his father and his mother and be joined to his wife. But it's the leaving part that I want to focus on. Now, there are people that will argue that it does not say to the woman that she's to leave her mother and father. There are two sides of the coin with that. There are people that believe that they don't ever leave their mother and father as far as watching over them, all that stuff. And there are others that believe they should. I am of the opinion that this verse is talking to the house as a whole. And I believe it is the man and the woman's job to leave their mother and father and be joined to that one thing called a new home and a new family. I believe that's what the text is really trying to say. So in that, let's just go with it. Leave. What's the word leave? In Hebrew, it's azad. It means to loosen or relinquish. Now, here's the part I want you to understand. This is not saying that a man shall leave in the sense of, what, just abandonment or neglect their parents. How many of you know part of the Ten Commandments? You shall honor your father. Come on. And your mother. So it's not talking contrary to the word of God. We still have a responsibility to help with our parents, and do what we can with our parents, help our parents. But this has to do with the priority, not with the actual abandonment or the neglect of parents. It has to do with the priority. So whenever you get married, your priority shifts. And I can tell you straight up from my family situation, whenever I left for the military and I decided to get married, I can tell you this, my mom struggled. Because in my mom's world, I was her boy. You know what I mean? And she made me, and she'd let you know if you act crazy, we'll make another one just like you. Come on, y'all know what I'm saying. But I say all that to say, whenever I left the home, she struggled with it. But that was the proper thing. That is the right thing, that a man shall leave his mother and his father and be joined. But the leaving part is very, very important. Listen to this. You ready? Who is the priority of your life? I'm talking about men and women. When you get married, who is the priority of your life? Here's the way it's supposed to work. This is ideal. This is the way God designed it. Number one, God first. How many of you know, before we even talk about your needs in the marriage, we should talk about your needs before the Lord? Because it is God's responsibility and your responsibility to grow in Him that He would meet your deepest need. What I see a lot of times is people want their spouse to meet their deepest need. And I'm here to tell you, anytime that happens, you're going to fall short. You're going to fall short because it's impossible to meet the deepest needs of humanity with a human person. It's only through God that He can meet that need. Can I get an amen on that? Now, here's the second part. Your spouse is second. Your spouse is second. God first, your spouse is second. Listen to this. The second most important priority in life is my spouse. And you should look at life through that. That it is my spouse that I'm concerned about. It is my spouse that I'm making a priority in my life. It's my spouse that I want to make sure is taken care of. Here's the way I was looking at it. And I kind of came up with just kind of a little priority list. How do you rate your life? If you were to write down, what are your top priorities? What does that look like? Here's what it should look like, or similar to this. Number one, God first. I would say the top four are non-negotiables, in my opinion. Top four, God first. Number two, spouse second. Number three, children third. Notice I said third. Children are third. Why? Why is that? And young people struggle with this because, you know, you talk to young people and like, no, I need to take care of my kids, you know, blah, blah, blah, blah, blah. I go, listen, best thing you could ever do is lay a godly example for your kids in the home. And a godly example is the spouse, husband and wife are together. They're unified. And you say, well, what about the kids? No, the kids come third. But in the right priority, the way God designed it, it'll function well, all right? And you say, well, I put my kid, no, listen, put your spouse first, all right? The kids, why? Because eventually they're going to grow up. It's going to be a blink of an eye. And guess what? They're going to leave. And hopefully you're not leaving with them. Amen. Amen. But here it is. You ready? God, spouse, children, then church, all right? Now, extended family and friends, obviously. Career, obviously. Hobbies and other interests, obviously. But you know what? I've seen people train wreck this. I've seen people train wreck their entire life with the wrong priorities. I've seen people take their hobbies. You guys know I like to bass fish. But I could tell you, if you go and study like tournament anglers, people that do it for a living, you'll find out that most of them have been married and divorced several times. Why? Because they let their hobby turn into such a part of their life that they'll destroy these to make sure that they go get and do what they want to go do. And can I tell you? That's a shame that you would spend your whole life chasing little green creatures and ruin your entire relationships with all your family and all your kids and all your spouse. You know what I mean? All because these little green creatures. Now, I like the little green creatures. I like catching them too. But here's the truth. I'm not destroying my life because of those little green creatures called fish. Y'all getting what I'm saying? All right, just making sure everybody understood. We need to make sure that we have the right priorities. When we have the right priorities, now we can move forward into the next law. Let's look at the next law. Number two. All right, so first one is the law of priority. Our spouse is our priority. Here's number two. You ready? And shall cleave to his wife. What is this? This is the law of pursuit. Anybody remember the law of pursuit when you were young? You know, anytime I talk about this, I feel like I'm old. I really do. Because I remember calling Michelle on the phone. No, not cell phones. Y'all ain't getting what I'm talking about. I'm talking about phones. I'm talking about at our house, we had to make sure you had a 20-foot cord. That way you plugged it in the wall so you could go into the other room to talk. Somebody talk to me in here. Y'all know what I mean? And you had this thing called, you young people are clueless, but you'd be talking on the phone and there'd be a beep. And at our house, we used to argue about my sister and I, we'd debate, if it beeps, you better answer the beep. For the young people in the room, that was called call waiting. Okay? And if you were in pursuit, you didn't want to answer the call on the other line. Because then they might take the phone. So you ignored the beeps. You know? And I know what you're thinking. Well, how long did you guys talk on the phone? How long did we have? Call up Michelle. Hey, what's up? What are you doing? Nothing. What are you doing? Oh, nothing. What are you doing now? Just thinking about you. You know what I mean? Come on, y'all know what I'm talking about. It's like, I mean, you get to where you like lay on the couch with the pillow, propping up the phone. Yeah. Oh yeah. Come on, you might know what I'm talking about. You were in pursuit, baby. It was full tilt boogie. I remember whenever I was working at Wendy's when I started dating Michelle, and I would look at her schedule, and I would make sure I got scheduled whenever she was working. Why? Because I was getting paid to be there with her. What are you talking about, man? Who's playing the game better, baby? All right? She didn't know I was doing that. I was doing it, praise God. It was pursuit, all right? Now, the reason I'm stirring this up, some of you are like, oh, yeah, I forgot about that stuff. You know what I mean? But I want to stir that up on the inside of you because it matters. Because, listen, you shall cleave. What does that mean? The biblical term means to pursue with great energy, cling to something zealously. How many of you, when you were dating and you were in this phase of this pursuit, you would walk 10 miles to spend 5 minutes with them and then walk 10 miles back and be happy that you got to see him for 5 minutes. Now you all walk across the room to give him a hug. It's like, what? Are you serious? I don't want to get off the couch. You know what I mean? But it changes. But the truth of the matter is it's not supposed to change. It's not supposed to change. Some of you have had marriages and you wondered what went wrong. It's because you pursued until you got what you were after. Then you stopped pursuing. Well, then they thought you didn't love them no more. All right? Here's the truth. He shall cleave to his wife. Listen to this. You ready? A daily exercise. This is like using a muscle. It's a daily exercise of going after your spouse, of choosing to say, you know what? I'm going to go after. I'm going to make them feel loved. I'm going to make them feel wanted. I'm going to make sure they know that they are number one in my priority list. Listen to this. It is a lifelong commitment of pursuing. You should never get tired of pursuing your spouse. People long to be pursued and wanted. And let me just give you a little bit of advice, all right? And I'm going to talk to the ladies and the men. Who, if the shoe fits, wear it. But here's the deal. You ready? You're supposed to allow your spouse to pursue. But here's the deal. You ready? Part of the game is you got to let them catch you every once in a while. Y'all didn't get it like I said it, all right? All right, if you're constantly running and they're constantly pursuing, eventually they get tired. Every once in a while, you got to stop, let them catch you, and then tag, you're it. Now go the other way, praise God. All right? That's the way it's supposed to work. It is supposed to be a thing where I'm pursuing, she's pursuing, because the truth of the matter is, at some point, people get tired of pursuing, and they need their spouse to pursue them. Can I get an amen on that? And it's important, I know whenever I do marriage counseling, and I don't do a lot of that anymore because the other pastors do a lot of the weddings. You know, I'm doing one in a couple of weeks for my son, but and he's surviving my counseling. But we'll see how it goes. But on a serious note, you know, it's funny how whenever you meet a couple and you're talking to them, I can tell you within 5 minutes if they're ready, all right? I can tell you. Because here's what I'll ask them a lot of times. Now, don't tell them. Don't tell them. Don't tell them, all right? But I'll get it with them and set them in the office, especially if they're young. If they've been married before, they kind of know the game. But if they're young, I sit them down and I'll be like, okay, all right, you guys want to get married? And they're like, yeah, you know, they got all the, I can see the glitter in their eye, you know? And I'm like, all right, name something about him that just absolutely rubs you wrong and annoys you. This is how we start. I figure if I can break them up, they don't need to get married. All right? It's my philosophy, just so you know where I'm coming from, all right? And I'll do the same thing to the lady. And I know if they're wrong. I know if it ain't right. Because they'll look at me and go, oh, Pastor Charlie, everything he does is just awesome. Oh, Pastor Charlie, she's just the cat's meow. Look at her. I mean, I'm like, what, bro? There isn't one thing she doesn't do. And one thing he doesn't do, yeah, y'all don't need to get married because you're going to be deeply disappointed because there's going to be a day you're going to wake up beside each other. She's going to roll over and go, hi. And you're going to go, wow, where did that come from? All right? There's going to be a day. There's going to be a day where you're walking through and going, hey, there's this thing on my backside. Can you pop it? And see, and that ain't sexy talk. That ain't sexy talk. That ain't, oh, Pastor, I just love them. No, you're going to struggle, praise God. You're going to struggle. You need to walk through some seasons with somebody before you go marrying somebody and making them the priority of your life. Because guess what? They, like everybody else, are going to fail you sometimes. And you need to know that it is a daily exercise of pursuing them, even when they got that thing on their backside. Come on, y'all know what I'm talking about? It's for real. It's for real. You got to know that. It is a daily pursuit. Here's number three. Here's the third law. So we got pursuing. Now we have the law of co-possession. What does this mean? This means that they shall become one flesh. Now, let's just be real. In the text, it's talking about sexual intimacy. We're not going to deny that. But if you've been around like I have and you understand what the Bible is saying when it talks about this, you'll understand this. Listen, this is very important, everybody. Sexual intimacy is the celebration of the two becoming one. Okay? It's the I almost used a different word, and I'm glad I didn't, praise God. But it's the top of the, well, praise the Lord. All right, here's what I'm trying to say. The two shall become one flesh. Here's 1 Corinthians, here we go. The husband should fulfill his marital duties to his wife. Notice this, everybody. Every time in the Bible, especially the New Testament, when it's talking about duties in the home, God always speaks to one individual first. Anybody want to guess what that is or who that is? It's always the man. Husbands, love your wives, right? Wives, love your husbands. You know what I mean? It's always husbands, husbands. Flowing with that same context, it says this. A husband should fulfill. Notice, the responsibility is always on the man. And I know there are men that say, well, praise God, I'm the leader of the home. Okay, let me explain. Do you understand what that is? And they're like, of course, that means I'm the boss. Wrong. That's not what that means, all right? Let me explain it this way. Jesus said, you shall love your wife as Christ loved the What was he willing to do for his church? He was willing to die and lay down and sacrifice for his church, right? Now, I'm not telling you that everything is about you dying when you get married, but I will tell you what an older man told me one time. His name was Mr. Chalmers, gruff guy. I think I've told you about him before. He said this, "Pastor Charlie, you know the difference between a wedding and a funeral?" I said, "No." He goes, "One, you smell the flowers, one, you don't." Either way, you're dying. All right, now, let me explain what I mean by that. It is the man's responsibility to initiate. Women have been wired to receive, while men have been wired to invest, push forward, go forward. That's how they're wired, all right? Even physically, with the physical bodies, that's how it's made. That's how it's designed. So it's always the man's responsibility to initiate. It's the man's responsibility to lead. It's the man's responsibility, let me say it real clear. It's the man's responsibility to put down frustration, irritation, bitterness. He puts it down first to pursue his bride. That's what he does. He sacrifices to pursue. He sacrifices to cleave. He sacrifices to prioritize. Am I making sense, everybody? It's his job first. Now, she has a responsibility also, but here it is. So the husband should fulfill his marital duties to his wife, and likewise the wife to her husband. The wife does not have authority over her own body, all right, but yields it to her husband. All right, so we understand that. Now watch this. In the same way, the husband does not have authority over his own body. I love this verse. I'm like, baby, here it is. It's all yours. Whatever you want to do. I mean, I don't want it. I mean, have it. Take it. Praise God. Okay, anyway, I'm done. Authority over his own body, but yields it to his wife. Now, here's the point I want you to see. This is a celebration of what should be happening on a psychological, on a spiritual, on a social, on all levels. The bedroom is the celebration of what is happening in the natural. And some of you are like, what? Seriously? No, for real. It really is. This is the way God intended it. Look at this. You ready? This law is key to building trust and intimacy. All right? Let's go a little bit further. Two, becoming one. What is it talking about? Intimacy is the celebration of the two being one. This is important, everybody. This is the merging of everything into one jointly owned and jointly managed family. It's the merging of everything. See, as men, we'll think this verse and this becoming one flesh is only about the bedroom. Where in a woman's world, you can never, it will never go good physically until you get there emotionally. Expect one woman at least to say amen. Apparently you're getting there. But emotionally, all right? Socially, when a man shows interest in a woman and puts her first, prioritizes her, and becomes one with her, then the celebration is that is later. I just helped somebody right there, I can tell. It's like, yeah, they're processing it. But here it is. You ready? Look at this. The law of co-possession must cover every area. We co-possess. So in that verse, a man doesn't have authority over his own body, and a woman doesn't have authority over her own body. They co-possess each other's body. We don't own it myself. And she don't own it herself. We co-possess it. That is a mirror image of everything that life is supposed to be as a married couple. Every area, aspect, and detail in a successful marriage has to operate this way. Listen to this. Anything that is not submitted to the marriage becomes a violation of the marriage. And I'm going to give you some examples. Well, Pastor Charlie, you know, we have my money, your money. You got your money and her money. I will tell you as a pastor, I will tell you after just meeting with, I discourage your money, her money. I discourage that always. Why? It only builds distrust. I've never seen any blessing come through this. And I'm not talking about just from Charlie's perspective. I could bring in marriage counselor after marriage counselor after marriage counselor, and they will tell you the same thing. That there shouldn't be your money, her money. All right? It only creates problems. It only creates frictions. And there are some people that are like, well, Pastor Charlie, you know, when we got married, we agreed on this. Well, when you got married, a lot of things were different too. But here's the truth. If you want a happy marriage, everything comes under one umbrella. Everything is, and here's the truth. You ready? You ain't got money. That's right. Yeah. Y'all got money. All right? She doesn't have money. He doesn't have money. It's your money together. It's combined. And I know there are dudes that are like, well, bless God, how am I going to have my stash? How am I going to? Hey, you should talk about your stash. I'm not saying you can't have a stash of cash. Michelle and I got like $30 in my wallet. Michelle's got a bunch more. I don't even know what she has. I don't even care. But let me assure you this. I don't feel like she's hiding anything. And I don't feel like I'm hiding anything. She knows. I got a little bit of cash on me. I actually gave $20 of it to my granddaughter because she lost a tooth. But that's another deal. All right? So now I'm like $20 short. But anyway, but I'm happy to give it. All right. Praise God. All right. Don't tell her. All right. Anyway. All right. So my money, that should not be in a marriage. How about this? My kids. No. If you're going to prioritize your marriage, you may have your kids. I understand that. That's called step families in that. But can I tell you, in the home, it is God first, spouse second, then kids. Kids should fall under the umbrella of the home. Would you agree with that? And there should not be your kids, my kids. There are kids. Okay? And listen, the same principles that apply to my kids apply to your kids. Yes. And I can, man, there's a whole counseling session just in that. Because that causes a lot of problems. But here's the truth. You can't divide the home right out of the gate. People are like, well, Pastor Charlie, how are we going to function? You will function God's way so much better when you do it God's way. When you do it God's way, the blessing of God comes on your home. I guarantee it. My hobbies. No. I have hobbies, but can I tell you, they're submitted to the marriage. And if for example, you know what I mean? If I want to go fishing, but we got, like, for example, I'll give you an example. Tuesday, Wednesday, there's a bass tournament. Down on Monroe, Wednesday is the bass tournament. All right? I was going to pre-fish Monday. Well, I heard that my granddaughter's getting an award at school on Tuesday morning. All right? Like at 10 o'clock or something like that. Guess where I'm going to be? I'm going to be at the school at 10 o'clock. And then after I'm done being grandpa, I'm going to go fish. Okay? But listen, the hobbies don't trump my family. The hobbies don't trump who's first and what the priorities are. Hobbies are simply hobbies. Yes. Come on, amen? If it means I don't go at all, I'm okay with that. Why? Because who goes first? She comes first. Am I making sense, everybody? Listen to this. My friends. That's a terrible idea. You either have friends that y'all can get with or you got friends you can't get with. That's the way it is. If I'm around people that make my wife feel uncomfortable, we're just not going to be around those people. Not because I don't like them, but because we as a whole function together. We operate together. It's about becoming one. You find a man and a woman that operate this way, you will find that they will not have a lot of problems because they operate as one. How about this? My time or my interest. And I'm not saying you can't have interests outside the marriage. I'm not saying that. Matter of fact, Michelle refuses to ride in my Roadster. I remember the first time I was so excited, put her in the Roadster, driving down the road, we drove from Greentown to Kokomo. We got to town, she's like, oh my word. I go, what, isn't it awesome? She goes, oh, it's so loud, and my hair blows, and the bugs are flying, and it smells like gas. I'm like, yeah. She's like, yeah, I'm out. All right? And I'm all right with that. It's okay with me. It's fine. I ain't got a problem with it. You know what I mean? So it's okay to have your own interests, you know? Now, I'll be honest with you. Ready? She'll be the first one out there taking pictures with the grandkids, though, when they want to ride in it. You know what I mean? So

important. It says, and the man and the wife were naked and were not ashamed. Listen, marriage is supposed to be a place that you can, I don't mean this the way it sounds. I'm using the words to explain a principle. Marriage is supposed to be the place where you can be naked and you can be unclothed spiritually, socially, physically, everything. You can be you and the other person love you. This is what it's supposed to be. All right? Listen to this. Here's the way I was looking at it. You ready? Before sin in the garden, and I said this real tactfully so you can get the image. Their differences were openly expressed. There was no hiding of it. They could have unhindered intimacy. This is the way it was supposed to be. The most sensitive areas were exposed without fear and without fear of being harmed in those areas. Am I making sense? After the fall, think about it. Their differences could not be safely expressed. The Bible is very clear. They sewed fig leaves, they were ashamed, and they hid themselves. So they couldn't talk about things openly. Sin damages and destroys the atmosphere of intimacy. Now you have sin as an obstacle between the couple. Here's the next one. Sensitive areas cannot be exposed safely due to sin. They were embarrassed by them. Okay, now watch. Which marriage would you rather be in? Would you rather be in a marriage where you're ashamed, you're exposed? You mention, hey, my heart hurts in this area. Well, that's your problem. See, that's taking sensitive areas and crushing them. Or would you rather be in a marriage or a relationship where it's more like this? Your differences are openly expressed. You're going to have differences. You might as well express them. And you got to have that in the marriage for it to be safe. They could... unhindered intimacy. We could talk about our differences and still be intimate and still love each other. How about this? Most sensitive areas are exposed without fear. Hey, these are the things that I struggle with. These are the things that I'm feeling. Can you help me with this? Can you help me with that? In the marriage, that's the way it's supposed to be. Unhindered intimacy. Now, get this, everybody. You ready? Look at this. It says this, Genesis. He answered, God speaking, Adam speaking, I heard you in the garden and I was afraid. See, most reasons that marriages can't come together at that level is because they're afraid, because of sin nature. It says, because I was naked and I hid. There are so many marriages that are destroyed by hiding things. Hiding things. I know whenever I first got married, I'd get money out of the ATM. And Michelle would be like, okay, you got money out. Where's your receipt? What? You keep track of that? Come on, I was single. Before that, I didn't keep track. I got, when it said negative something, I was like, well, I should stop pulling money out of that thing. You know what I mean? Only when I got married that I was like, what? Got to figure this out. So here's the deal. You ready? This has to do with one word, and it's called intimacy. What is intimacy? Intimacy is spelled into me see. I want Michelle to see into me and I want to see into her. But for that to happen, I have to create a safe place in our home and in our marriage where she can expose herself. She can be naked. And I'm talking about that not in the physical sense, although whatever. All right, but anyway, you get what I'm saying. You know, be naked before me and me not expose her, me not bash her, me not come down on her, but me accept her, love her, embrace her, and let her know it's okay. This is a place you can be, quote, naked in front of me. Am I making sense, everybody? Hope you understand the way I'm using that. All right? Listen to this, because I can see somebody leaving here saying, well, all they talked about today at church was naked. It's not exactly what I'm saying, but nevertheless. All right, here we go. You ready? For true intimacy to occur, the marriage must be safe and comfortable place to express differences and tensions of everyday life. It must have that. Listen to this, everybody. Intimacy thrives in a place of openness, unconditional love, and purity of heart. That's what it needs to thrive. That's the right soil for the marriage to thrive, okay? Am I making sense? You say, well, okay, Pastor Charlie, that's all well and good, but my marriage is destroyed. How do I fix it?
Well, there's a lot of things I could say, but I'm going to give you three easy ways to begin that process. Number one.

1. You ready? Comes from Revelation. This is actually Jesus speaking to a church. What did he tell them to do to get right with him? Here's what he said. Remember from therefore where you have fallen, repent and do your first works. Now that's important. Remember, listen to this. You want to restore your marriage? Remember how you first loved them. Remember the butterflies. Remember the feelings you had. Remember those things. Remember that pursuing. Remember that passion that you had for that. Remember that. Stir that up on the inside of you, because that's what will cause you to react to it. Now watch this. Repent. What's the word repent mean? It means change your mind. Change the way you think. Your spouse is not your enemy. I tell Michelle jokingly, I tell her, I say, husbands are friends, not food. I got that from a movie. But anyway, here's the truth. You ready? Repent. Change the way you think. And then the last part is do your first works. Start over again. Say, you know what? Hey, babe, honey, I want to start over again. Let's start. Let's get our head right, wrapped around this thing called marriage, and let's make this thing work again. Can I get an amen on that? All right, I'm going to land the plane right here. So here are the laws that need to operate within the marriage for it to be everything God created it. The law of priority, got to have the right priorities. The law of pursue, you got to have the proper pursuit of your spouse. The possession idea, law, and that is co-possession. We co-possess each other and things in life. And the law of purity, keeping your heart pure so that we can be just absolutely open in front of our spouse. Does that make sense, everybody? Let me pray for you. Father, I thank you for your people. I ask that you bless them, touch them, minister life to them, and have your way. Lord, I pray that you would restore homes, restore marriages, strengthen marriages. Father, I pray that each and every person under the sound of my voice has the greatest marriage that they could possibly have on this planet. And Father, I pray for those that are maybe single or are wanting to be married or maybe never want to be married, but they can speak this advice into their kids and their grandkids. Lord, I thank you for adding value to each and every person this week. In Jesus' name, come on, everybody says amen. Would you give the Lord a big clap? Praise God. Hello, this is Pastor Charlie, and I want to thank you so much for joining us this week. Now, we never want to close out our broadcast without giving you an opportunity to accept Jesus Christ as your Lord and Savior. So maybe you have in the past, maybe you've never asked Jesus to be the Savior of your life, but I believe with all my heart, it is the greatest prayer you can ever pray. So if you would like to pray that prayer, I would love for you to follow me in it and say these words out loud. So are you ready? Let's go. Say, Dear Heavenly Father, I believe with all my heart, you sent your son Jesus to die on a cross. I believe he died for me. I believe he rose again. So therefore, I put my faith, my trust in you today. In Jesus' name, amen. Now listen, amen. If you have said that for the very first time, you are a born-again creation. Or maybe you've rededicated your life. Either way, that is not the finish line. Now you're ready for heaven, but listen, that is the starting line of a great relationship with God. The next thing I would strongly encourage you to do is find a local church that you can be a part of. And listen, there are literally hundreds and thousands of great churches and great pastors. Get plugged into one. But of course, if you're looking for a place, I would love to invite you out to Abundant Life Church. We have two great locations. We have our Kokomo location at 865 East, 400 South on State Road 26, right here in Kokomo, or right here in Peru, 105 South Benton Street. 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God bless.

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1: In the Mybash area, here's your forecast. Today's going to be mostly sunny with highs in the mid-60s. A mainly clear sky for tonight, lows around 40. Plenty of sunshine for Monday with highs in the lower 60s. A mainly clear night Monday night, lows again near 40. Sunday to partly cloudy on Tuesday, and we'll see scattered showers developing in the afternoon. Can't rule out a stray thunderstorm as well. Temperatures will be in the upper 60s. That's your MyBash area forecast. I'm meteorologist Jim Rinaldi.
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4: Today I have the pleasure of speaking with Rhiannon Sisson. She is our new executive director at Grissom Air Museum. Rhiannon, thank you so much for taking a moment to chat with us today.
5: Oh, well, thank you for having me. I'm really excited.
4: And speaking of being excited, you have taken over the new role of as executive director. So some exciting new chapters for you coming your way. And so before we get into talking about the museum itself and everything that it has to offer, let's get to know you a little bit. So Rhiannon, just kind of tell us, about your background and how you got to this point here with Grissom.
5: Well, actually, I'm a Hoosier-born person, and I was born in Northwest Indiana. Went to Ball State, went to Valparaiso, but prior to my time here, I worked in Michigan. I was the executive director of the Berrien County Historical Association, although in the 20 years I've been a museum professional, I've also been in New York, North Carolina, Texas, Wisconsin, probably another state in there, I don't know. Anyway, so I've been around a while, and I was 6 years in Michigan, and after 6 years, I was just very burnt out, ready to move on. I did what I was set out to do, which was to save the organization from dying, and I was looking for a new chapter, something different. And now that I've achieved my goal of being an executive director of the museum, now I'm at kind of that point in my career, I'm like, we're just going to go out and have fun and have an adventure. I ended up applying to the Grissom Air Museum because the Grissom Air Reserve Base, they're not connected in any way, but I figured, well, the base came out back in 2020 to remove live bombs from my last job, and that makes for a funny story. So we'll just apply for it because military aviation, military history, aviation history, those very far down the list of things I will gladly read up on my own time. My interests are far, far different than here. But I am very passionate about museums. So they brought me down and interviewed me, and, there's a lot of potential here. Not that we've not been successful as a museum, but there is a lot of growth here that I think I can help spur. Mm-hmm. And I was like, I don't know. And I left, I'm like, I want the job. And so I ended up being offered, and I am the seventh director, but I'm the first woman to lead the organization. So a little bit of a ceiling breaker for us here. Mm-hmm. We're a small staff, so it's kind of nice to, I like working in small museums. It's kind of my passion. Mm-hmm. And as I said, I went to Ball State. I have a undergrad degree each in fashion design and public history. And then eventually went back and got my master's in heritage management at Valparaiso University.
4: I was going to say, that's quite a timeline. Yeah, to remember all those dates, I know.
5: Yeah, we won't talk about the undergrad. That was a while ago. I really am very passionate about what museums can do for their communities, mm-hmm. about the responsibility we have to those communities, whether they're physical communities, whether they're social communities. We're a really good example of a museum that has a social community, meaning that this community is united by a shared identity of, in this case, military and military aviators and things like that. Versus, say, a physical community like the Miami Historical Museum or, the Howard County Historical Society. They're focused on physical communities and then all of the little social communities within it. So, it's nice to kind of have a bit of a change of pace where the history I'm working with is much, much broader than where I'm actually at. And I know a lot of people often think of us as an Indiana museum. The reality is we're a nationwide museum. Mm-hmm. The planes that we have in our collection are from all over military history since, you know, World War II, and have been flown all over. So, you know, certainly it's a challenge to get people to think beyond Indiana. But it's a fun challenge because, you know, that's the kind of story that we want to share here. You know, us being named Grissom is, you know, we were founded by Grissom veterans. We are next to the Grissom Air Base. But really, our mission is the Cold War, and we are one of the few museums. There's about 35,000 museums in the U.S. today, and we're one of only like two dozen, if that, that have a mission focus on the Cold War. So we are, you know, we're growing away from the confines that people have put us in, being the, quote, the Grissom Air Museum, and really putting the air back in Air Museum and focusing on our mission, which is the Cold War era, with so few museums out there and so few areas that actually talk about the Cold War. We do have an obligation to share the story as much as we can.
4: Let's get into inviting everyone, all of our listeners from all over, to come check out the museum, you know, kind of what they can expect.
5: Through Halloween, we are open 7 days a week. And we're doing some assessments this year. We're looking at our numbers. We're looking at our spread. When are you coming in? Is it the morning? Is it evening? Is the weekend more popular? Which the answer is going to be yes. But how does the early part of the week? Because at some point, we're going to be reassessing what our hours look like. One of the bigger challenges that we have here at the museum is making sure that we are balancing the public-facing responsibilities we have, being open to the public, available for tours, et cetera, with the needs of the museum, which is cleaning and maintenance and processing collections and research. And we're a very small staff. It's myself and Jacob Jones as the only full-time staff we have. Jacob is our curator. And then Janet Bartz handles our front desk. She's our visitor services coordinator. She handles a few things, but she's only here part-time through most of the year. You know, we want to make future decisions. We've got to make those plans now. So as we head into the summer, we're super excited. We're also looking at where people are coming from, our spread for our zip codes. Janet keeps a calendar. She keeps a map next to the she keeps two. One's a world map and one's a state map. And you know, we always ask people where they're from anyway, but you know, where are you from? Are you from Northwest Indiana? Are you from Alabama? Are you from New York? So it's very interesting because as we build up our advertising and our promotions, you know, we can from the back end of social media geographically aim our ads towards certain groups. So if we know a lot of people are coming from Indy, maybe we want to pick up, make sure we're putting Indy in that ad so that they don't miss out on things and have a little bit of fun. You know, we're also making sure we're posting in local groups and this, that, and the other. So there's a lot that's going on for us to better serve our community, which are our visitors, which is anybody who wants to come in. We're also trying to really kind of change people's perceptions of what that can be. So kind of understanding who our audience is and saying, okay, well, we're going to be doing an interactive art exhibit this summer, or we're going to be doing an exhibit on art next year, and saying that there's a lot more to this story than just the planes out in the park. And we're super excited for it. But, you know, when we kind of understand our audience a little bit better, then we're able to balance our needs here, which is really exciting. But that doesn't mean that, you know, things are going to go away or things are going to be radically changed. These are, you know, things that get gradually brought in, you know, balancing our needs here at the museum.

0: because there is a lot of work to do and there's a lot of history to tell. And so one of the things that we made an assessment this year is we kept with the schedule that was originally planned before I arrived, which was changing over pretty much 90% of the museum. Yeah. We're closed in January and February for that big cleanup and that big changeover. Sure. And so we have an obligation to always have temporary exhibits here at the museum, but also balance that with permanent exhibits, because we do have things that we do need to explore and discuss with people that, you know, keeping it up for 1 year isn't enough time. So we're changing that assessment, but, you know, we have some great exhibits this year. We updated our B-58 exhibit. We updated our Russ Grissom exhibit. So those two have been around for a while, and those should be scheduled to be moved into the new building, hopefully by 2028, maybe late 2027. But our new exhibits this year that Jacob created and did a phenomenal job on is, if you love things that go boom, come out and see Freedom's Firepower. That's munitions from our collection. And we have everything from a Spanger machine gun from World War I all the way to a Zuni missile. Please don't run into things. It will hurt because they are much heavier than you think they are. Wow. We are honoring the post B-58 SAC, which is Strategic Air Command years here at Grissom. We've got some great things on display, including quite a few awards. People don't understand that there's sometimes a lot of inter-branch and inter-departmental and inter-wing and inter-base competitions, like intramurals, right? Like kind of like intramurals in college.
1: Okay.
0: And let me tell you, Grissom's out here kicking butt and taking names. We got tons of awards from the 434th, from the 305th. Like these guys were... They said, we're going to do it. We're going to show these corn-fed boys. They know what they're doing out here in Indiana. So it's really nice to see those on display. And then we have emergency. That is the first responders of Grissom Air Base. And we have fire, our security forces, which is police, and medical. And we're pretty excited. One of the coolest pieces we have on display in that exhibit is actually a full-scale fire suppression suit. Those silver suits that you often see them wearing out on the tarmac in the middle of a fire. We actually have one from the 60s. It's really cool, probably full of asbestos. Don't lick it. We ask you just stay away from it. Don't touch it. But it's a pretty cool one. And then we changed out the faces of Grissom. This is a new thing that Jacob introduced last year, and people love it because people love people stories. They like seeing themselves that reflected in our exhibits and stories that they can connect with. And this year's theme is the long timers. And these are people who spent 10 or more years in the military. The three men that are on display this year in this year's case have a combined history of 82 years in the military.
1: Wow.
0: So insane, insane. Just for three guys. So we're pretty cool. James Seidel, Kermit, Harmon Kessler, and Theo Wells. And Theo Wells was the one that spent, of those 82 years, he spent 42 of them. He had the majority. Wow. And he was a bigwig here out at Grissom and was instrumental in keeping the base open, and actually instrumental in developing TRICARE, which is the medical care that the insurance that the military has. So these are really cool, fun stories that have very local flavors, yet very very big connections to much larger stories. And so, of course, our biggest project right now is the Cervantes building. So for years, we've been known for our B-58 Hustler bomber. It was out in the air park. But unfortunately, the Hustler bomber is an insanely sensitive plane. And these are very rare planes. There's only 116 of the B-58s produced. There's only 8 left, 7 in their entirety, and we've got the oldest of those 7. And so for about 10 years or so, there's been discussions on what to do to preserve it. Mm-hmm. Our volunteers are nominal volunteer corps. We can always use more hands. There's plenty enough of work to go around. Yeah. But our volunteers, especially those who help maintain the planes, have done a wonderful job keeping 663 in good shape. But the time between repairs was shortening, and we had to get her out of this very goofy weather that we now experience out here in Peru. Uh-huh. So, and so we decided to build a building, and it is named after Captain Manuel Cervantes. He was a B-58 navigator out here at Grissom with the 305th, and he died in 1964 in a very severe accident that resulted in a broken arrow incident. So if you heard rumors about nuclear warheads being damaged at Grissom way back in the day, that story is true. Wow. There is no danger to you. There is no danger to me. But Rocky's family was very much kept in the dark on how he died. We do talk about Rocky here, and so we decided to name the building after him to honor that memory. That kind of got suppressed due to the highly sensitive nature of his accident. Mm-hmm. And so we're super excited. The B-58 was moved into the building in February. We just finished the electric. Our local IBEW group in Kokomo, their veterans group, was super, super awesome and donated almost 300 hours worth of labor to get the electric done in that building. And we want to thank all the businesses who contributed to providing free or reduced costs on the materials that we needed. You mm-hmm. helped save a lot of money for that. And so the HVAC system is almost done. So we're about halfway through phase two. We still have security and things like that to install. And then we are right now in the middle of starting, we've kind of soft kicked off, but right now we're in the middle of raising $350,000 to finish out phase two. And then get phase three, which is the exhibit, and then phase four, which is all the exterior is, you know, we're looking to do a big mural on the front to highlight the B-58 in the Cold War era. We need signage. We want landscaping that's welcoming and inviting and encourages guests to stay and contemplate about some of the sacrifices these folks had made. But really that building is, even though we refer to it as a Cervantes building, it is actually going to be home to the future Hoosier Cold War Center.
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0: Welcome to Turning Point Weekend Edition. The more like Christ you are, the happier you are. But the opposite is also true. Today, Dr. David Jeremiah looks at surefire recipes for both happiness and misery. Listen as David shares his helpful and important message, How Can I Be Happy?
1: One of the most often discussed questions when we get together with our friends centers around our happiness. And there are many ideas about happiness that take us in the wrong direction. The Bible reminds us that happiness is blessedness found in righteousness. And we're going to learn more about that today as we talk about this from Psalm chapter 1.
2: When the psalmist describes the way toward God, he does so by telling us what it is not and then telling us what it is. You see, because of the readers of this hymn, and obviously because of all of us, in order for us to really get into what it means to be happy, the psalmist has to take his checklist and check off all the things that men try and say, it's not any of these things. And as he describes the happy man in verses 1 through 3, he talks about him in two ways. First of all, he talks about the fact that he avoids the downward pull of evil. Listen to his words in the first verse. Blessed is the man who walks not in the counsel of the ungodly, nor stands in the path of sinners, nor sits in the seat of the scornful. Not is in the verse once, nor is in the verse twice. Three times in essence, the psalmist negates conduct and he says, happiness is not going to be here. Don't get involved here. Now, this is an incredible verse because it is a trilogy of threes. Let me say that again. It is a trilogy of threes. There are three threes in verse one. And if you read the verse that way, you will understand that what the psalmist is trying to do for us is to paint a picture of the gravitational pull of evil. It is like a vortex that catches us in it, and it always pulls us down. It is the progressive, declining pressure of evil in the life of a person. And what the psalmist wants us to understand clearly is this. He is saying to us, blessed is the man who doesn't get caught up in the downward gravitational pull of evil in his life. Now, if you read the verse carefully, you will notice that the three sets of three are like this. First of all, first set, walk, stand, sit. Do you see that? The second trilogy, counsel, path, seat. And the third, ungodly, sinners, scornful. All of these progressively move away from God. And I want to remind you of something that I think we all know, but maybe no one's ever verbalized before. We always talk about momentum and how important momentum is. It sure is important in football and in basketball. It's important in life. We like to have a sense of momentum. It's wonderful to be in a church that's got a sense of momentum. But did you know that evil has momentum too? That you can get caught up in evil momentum? That you can get so caught up in evil that it carries you along like you were borne along with the wind? And that's what the psalmist is talking about here. He is telling us that you can get involved in evil in such a way that the momentum of influence begins to capture you. That's the first category. And here he talks about these three words, counsel, path, and seat. The counsel of the ungodly. He said, blessed is the man that doesn't get caught up in the counsel of the ungodly. The counsel of the ungodly is nothing less than the philosophy of the natural man who seeks to understand his existence and his control without regard to God. You see, to be ungodly isn't what some of you think. It's not to be a murderer or a rapist or a bank robber or a child molester, or whatever you may think of when you think of ungodly. The word doesn't mean anything like that, although it may include those things. To be ungodly, listen to this, you can be a good person and be ungodly. To be ungodly means to live your life minus God. So it's a lifestyle, you see. But it starts listening to the counsel, kind of falling into the pattern, and then settling in to the lifestyle. That's the downward pull of influence. Notice the second category, the momentum of involvement. Notice the three words. First you walk, then you stand, and then you sit. It's kind of a different way of saying the influence translates into involvement. You walk along, then you stand, and then you sit. Someone has described the walk as a reference to our daily decisions, the things that we decide on a daily basis. The standing is to the making of a commitment, and the sitting is the settled attitude of lifestyle. First, we make little decisions that are minus God. Then we make commitments that cement those decisions, and then finally we settle into the attitude of a life without God. It's so easy to do. And there are lots of Christian people who could tell me, you've come back to God having gotten into that. But all of a sudden you woke up one day and you said, my goodness, you know, 20 years ago we used to never miss church, and then this happened. We made this little decision. And then out of that decision we made this little commitment. Maybe we bought a place that took us out of the town. And all of a sudden we found ourselves in a lifestyle. Now remember, what is the psalmist saying? Blessed is the man who doesn't get caught up in the gravitational pull of evil in his life. Here's the third issue of momentum. First of all, it's influence. Then it's involvement. And thirdly, there's a momentum of intensity. Notice, he moves from ungodly. That's sort of a person who's passive about spiritual things. He doesn't have time for God, but it's okay if you have time for God. You understand what I mean? Then there's the word sinner. I looked this word up, and you know what the Hebrew word here is? The Hebrew word for sinner is a word which means

atheist in a sense, and he is scornful of God. He curls his lip at God. Somebody says something to him about going to church. You got to be kidding. You do what? You take the only day that you can really call your own and you go to church? And Sunday night too? Oh my word. And so he becomes the critic of the Christian, the scornful. You see what's happened? It's the downward pull of evil. He's gone from ungodly to sinner to scornful. Blessed is the man, happy is the man who doesn't get caught up in the gravitational pull of evil. Amen? Now, here's the positive side. The righteous way not only avoids the downward pull of sin, but the righteous way accepts the decisive place of Scripture in life. But his delight, says the psalmist, is in the law of the Lord, and in his law he meditates day and night, and he shall be like a tree planted by the rivers of water that brings forth its fruit in its season. Its leaf also shall not wither, and whatever he does shall prosper. The first thing the psalmist says is that the believer who is headed toward happiness on his way toward God, not away from God, this believer delights in the Word of God. Now, I wasn't sure what that meant, but I want to contrast it for you. Do you know how a lot of Christians read the Bible? They read the Bible to find out how far they can go before they cross the line. Do you understand what I mean? I've talked to people like this. They don't read the Bible to find out what God wants them to do. They read the Bible to find out what God will let them do or what they can do without getting into a whole lot of trouble. Now, the person who delights in the law of God is totally opposite that. Here's what he does. He comes to the Bible, and in his heart, there's this incredible desire that he wants to please God. And so he reads the Bible, and he reads it like he was a detective trying to find little clues about how he can please God with his life. Not trying to find ways that he can get by with the things he wants to do, but he opens the book and his prayer in his heart is, oh God, what I really want to do with my life is I want to please you. I want to bless you, Lord. And I want to read your book today. And maybe you could just show me one little thing, one little nugget that I could mine that would help me please you. Did you ever read the Bible like that? Did you ever come to God's word like that? I want to tell you something. That's how you delight in God's word. Because I want you to know something, friend. If you come to God with that spirit, you'll find little nuggets everywhere. Because God just loves to show his children how they can please him. Because God's a parent. Are you with me? The most unheard words from children. Is there anything I could do to help you today, Mom? What would you do, Mom, if you heard those words? You would go over and examine to see, is this an imposter? Did this person get in my house by mistake? And kids, you know, if you're going to go home and do that, maybe you could give your parents a little time to kind of get ready and warm up to this, because this could be a little lethal if you drive, you know, just straight out. But if you really knew they meant it, wouldn't it be incredible? Wouldn't it truly be incredible? I mean, if every morning at breakfast, oh no, let me do it today. He did it yesterday, Mom. Well, I know, we can all dream, right? But I want to tell you something. That's what it means when the Scripture says to delight in God's Word. It's to come to the Word of God with your heart motivation being, Lord, how can I please you today? And the Scripture says that when you delight in the Word of God, when your heart delights in the Word of God, now watch carefully, that will translate into this wonderful thing, and that is that your habits will be dictated by the Word of God. Did you know that? When you delight in the Word of God, it will automatically determine that your habits are dictated by the Word of God. Why? Because if you're coming every day and say, Lord, how can I please you? He'll show you, and it'll translate into life. And the psalmist gives us a couple of clues here as to what that will mean. First of all, you will discover that your strength comes from God's Word. The Scripture says he's like a tree planted by the streams of water. Just like a tree is nourished by the constant supplies of water, without which under the blistering sun the tree would surely die, so the life that is rooted in the Word of God will also be established and it will be strong.
when you get your

roots down deep into God's word. It's like the tree sending its roots down deep into the water next to the stream, and it grows strong. Not only will you discover that your strength comes from God's word, but you will discover that your stability comes from God's word. Watch this. A fruit tree that is planted by the banks of the river suggests stability. That's what the whole image is about here in the psalm. The tree is firmly rooted in the soil so that it can resist the storm. There are trees that are standing today, I am told, that were here when this country was discovered. And they have stood strong through the Civil War, through all kinds of stress and struggle in this land. And if you go to the right place, you can see trees that are just as magnificent and just as beautiful as they were in their prime. Why? They've got a tremendous root structure, and they are strong. If you've seen the redwoods, do you ever stand beneath one of those things that you could drive a car through? And just try to imagine something growing out of the ground that big. And did you ever see a tree that was so big that you knew in your heart there's no thunderstorm or lightning storm that is going to ever happen on this earth that's going to touch that tree? I mean, that tree is invincible. And that's the kind of stability God wants his people to have. And he says to us in his precious word that when you put your roots down deep into God's word, you will become a person of great stability. Notice, keep reading. Not only will you find your strength from God's word and your stability from God's word, but here's one I love. You will find that your spontaneity comes from God's word. There's a little phrase here. It says, "Its leaf also shall not wither." Now think with me about that for just a moment. The leaf, now watch carefully, the leaf is the outward testimony of the tree. Isn't that true? The leaf is the outward testimony of the tree. The leaf tells you this is this sort of tree. And for the Christian, his testimony, his relationship with God, the scripture says when the roots are down deep into the word of God, the testimony of the Christian will not wither. It will be a vibrant, beautiful testimony of who God is. Someone has written that all God's trees in the Christian sense are evergreens. They're evergreen. They're always green. They're beautiful testimonies to the stability and strength of the being. And they don't wither. When the sun comes out and when the storms come, that tree stays strong. There's much talk these days about the testimony of the believer. How our values have changed. How our conduct has changed. You hear it everywhere you go. But the leaf does not wither. Listen to me. The leaf does not wither if it's rightly connected. Do you understand what I'm saying? You tell me, oh, here's this guy. I thought he was a great Christian. Man, he withered. He withered. Under the pressure of temptation, under the pressure of sexuality, under the pressure of finances or whatever, he withered. I can tell you something about him. If he withered, he wasn't rightly connected. Because the leaf is the outward testimony of the life that's in the person. And if you are rightly connected, what does that mean? Your roots go down deep into the Word of God. You're drawing energy from your time with God. You will not wither. That's the testimony of God's Word. So let me tell you something. If you withered, it wasn't the withering that was the important thing. It was the unconnecting back here someplace that caused it to happen. Some of you are withering right now. Nobody knows it but you. But you know it. And you know you're withering because back yonder someplace, you disconnected. And now all of a sudden, the elements are beating against you and there's no source of life to keep you strong and green. The spontaneity of your life comes from the Word of God. I read something that a secular humanist wrote. Don't read too much of them, but this guy's pretty famous. His name is Maslow. You've read of him, I'm sure, if you've had psychology. He wrote these words. Listen to this. He said, "What man needs but does not have, he seeks for unceasingly and becomes dangerously ready to jump at any hope, good or bad. The cure for this disease is obvious. We need a validated, usable system of human values that we can believe in and devote ourselves to because we know they are true." I thought to myself, where have you been? The Bible's been around here a long time.
That's the system of believable human values that are true. And the secular humanists don't even know it exists. But people who sink their roots down deep into this book will find strength and stability and spontaneity. And yes, there's one last thing. They will also find success. Look, it brings forth its fruit in its season, and whatever he does shall prosper. You want to be prosperous and successful? The Word of God says this is how you do it. Get your spiritual roots down deep into the Word of God. You say, does that mean that if I become a practicing, studying Christian that I'll become wealthy? No, I'm not into that. Neither is the Bible. We define success so strangely, don't we? Someone has said that prosperity and success for the believer is like a zero. It is a zero until you put a one in front of it. Then it becomes a 10. If you put another zero, it becomes 100, it becomes 1,000. But the zero is a zero until there is a one. And true believers understand that prosperity is not prosperity unless the one is at the front of it. And when you put the one at the front of it, God himself, and then you begin to add the ciphers, then it means something. But until the one is there, there isn't any meaning to success at all. Isn't that true? So the Bible says that whatever success we have, whatever God gives us, he's going to make it prosper because he's going to be the one who's at the front of it. And when we put the zero next to it, now we got something, right? Now we got something. Whatever a man does, he says, will prosper. Well, I didn't leave much time to talk about the ungodly, because it didn't take much time to talk about them. In fact, the psalmist probably could have stopped at the end of this section with the first verse and the first words of verse 4. Because verse 4, he says, the ungodly are not so. Read that out loud with me. The ungodly are not so. Not so what? Not so like all this stuff we've just been talking about, right? The ungodly are not the people who put their roots down deep into the Word of God. They are not strong. They are not stable. They don't have spontaneity to their lives. They're caught up in the vortex of evil that drags them down through their influence and involvement and intensity. The ungodly are not so. Take everything we talked about that's good about the righteous man and negate it, and you've got the ungodly man. That's what he's saying. But then he adds three things that we should not forget, and I can just touch on them quickly. First of all, he says the ungodly cannot stand in the time of difficulty. And he uses an incredible illustration. He says they're like the chaff which the wind drives away. Now, I don't want to pretend that I'm a farmer. I did a little farm work. Cut out to be a farmer. One of the things I used to do, and I did kind of like this, is we used to bale hay every summer, and I was with the crew that would go out in the field, and we used square bales. We weren't into those round things, which you can't stack, but we used the square bales, and we grabbed the bale hook, and we'd pitch that thing up with our knee and kick it up on the wagon. And as I got a little bit older, I got to be the wagon man. I'd got up on the wagon, and I stacked the bales. But I thought after a while that wasn't near as much fun as being down there. You know why? When you throw that hay up on the wagon, all the chaff, all the little pieces of hay end up on the wagon floor. And you're up there, you don't have any shirt on, and it's hot and you're sweating. I know that's indelicate, but it's true. What somebody told me the other day, that men sweat, women glow. I don't know what that's all about. I mean, that's what I heard. But I was glowing, if you understand. I was up on the wagon, you know, I was sweating or glowing, however you want to talk about it. And then the wind starts to blow. Or you go over a hill and you get into the wind draft, and all of a sudden all that chaff starts to swirl in the air and you get it all over your skin. Ooh, it itches like crazy. Are you itching yet? Anybody itching? All right. Do you know what chaff is good for? It's good for one thing, to make you itch. That's all it's good for. It's worthless. You can't collect it. You can't capture it. You can't use it. And the Bible says that the ungodly who has disconnected himself from God, he is like the chaff which the wind blows away. Now watch this. Get these two pictures in your mind, class. The tree planted by the river. The chaff which the wind blows away. Isn't God an incredible artist? Is there any picture you've ever seen that more graphically describes the difference in lifestyle between a person who's firmly rooted in the Word of God and a person who's captured with the fantasies of the day and just floats around on any wind that happens to blow?
He can't stand.

0: stand in the time of trouble because there's no stability. But notice the scripture also says he can't stand in the day of judgment. And I read that with such great interest because this is what it means. It means that when the believer comes before the Lord in judgment, he stands there, not proud, not arrogant, but looking into the face of his Lord because he knows it's okay. God has cared for it. The sin problem is done. He is accepted in the Beloved, and he stands there with a sense of confidence. He has confidence in the day of judgment. But when it says here in the Psalm that you cannot stand in the day of judgment, this is what the Hebrew means. It means that when you stand before God in that day and you've had ungodly patterns in your life, and this is what you've been an ungodly person, you stand there with your head bowed like this because you can't stand in the presence of God and look at him. You can't lift up your head. That's really what it means. You cannot lift up your head in the presence of God. Aren't you glad that our God is the lifter of the head? He is the lifter of the head. Before Christ came into my life, I stood with my head bowed in front of God, but God lifted my head up and he gave me confidence. But the ungodly cannot stand in the day of judgment, nor can he stand in the congregation of the righteous, says the psalmist. That's really repeating in a new way what he's already said, but it's saying much more than that. Will you listen to it carefully? It says he can't be standing in the congregation of the righteous. The psalmist means that while wicked men today live in a world in which there are still many righteous people, and God calls these righteous ones the salt of the earth, listen to me, God is not going to allow both classes of people to be together forever. Did you know that? Here in this psalm, he talks about the righteous and the ungodly, and they're together in the same world, but that's not the way it's going to be. And I don't know if you've ever thought about that, if you are a person who's never known God or don't trust Christ as your Savior, but what that means is there's someday going to be this great separation, and the ungodly are going to be separated forever from any righteous influence in their life. And friends, what that means is that throughout eternity, you will live with those who are also wicked and more wicked than you are, never seeing a righteous person, never hearing a righteous word, never witnessing a righteous act forever and ever and ever. I don't have to describe hell. If there were no more to it than that, that would be enough. The destiny of the ungodly, not a pretty picture. In fact, the psalmist puts the period to his writing in the last verse when he says, "The Lord knows the way of the righteous, but the way of the ungodly shall perish." Charles Haddon Spurgeon, the great English preacher, wrote once these words. He said, "The righteous man carves his name upon the rock. The wicked man writes his remembrance in the wind. The righteous man plows furrows of earth and sows and has a harvest here which shall never be fully reaped until he enters eternity." Now watch this carefully. "But as for the wicked man, he plows the sea. And though there may seem to be a shining trail behind his keel, the waves pass over it, and the place that knew him shall know him no more forever." How many of you have ever been water skiing, and you've either been in the boat or on the skis, and you've looked behind you, and there's this beautiful trail behind your skis, and if you like to jump the wake, you're maybe in another ski boat, and you're jumping over the wake behind the other skier. But you look behind you and you've left a trail. You've plowed a furrow. But come back 20 minutes later and try to find it. It's gone. And Spurgeon said, that's what it's like to live a life minus God. It's to plow a furrow in the sea. It looks good for a moment, but it doesn't last and you can never find it again. Two ways and two destinies, and happiness is at the end of one road. Blessed, incredible are the blessednesses of the righteous man. Happy is the man that trusts in his God.
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1: From the MyBash area, here's your forecast for this afternoon. Increasing clouds brings a chance of scattered rain showers with a breezy high temperature to 61. Southwesterly winds gust to 38 miles per hour. Not quite as windy tonight. With partly cloudy skies, expect lows of 48. Tomorrow Monday, there's a returning chance of a late day shower, maybe a rumble of thunder. Mostly sunny skies and highs to 73. Southwest winds to 25 miles per hour. That's your MyBash area forecast. I'm TJ Matthews.
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3: Have you ever had a situation in life where you looked at it and just said, how in the world did we get here? I'm sure you've probably all had moments like this. This happened to my wife and I, Danielle, earlier this month. Our oldest son, Carter, turned 11 in April, and it had been almost 10 years since we had redone his room, and for his birthday, he wanted us to redecorate his room. It's a great idea. We're big Braves fans in our house. Thankfully, it's a good day to be a Braves fan. We have the best record in baseball. Sorry, Reds fans and everybody else. We're the best. He wanted a Braves theme, so he wanted a navy blue about halfway up his room, or the walls, and then a red stripe, and then a gold stripe. And then we had some Braves decals we were going to put around the room. But before we could do any of this, if you have boys at home, you know what I'm about to say, that somewhere along the way, both of my boys decided to take a pencil and stab the walls as much as they possibly could and put as many dents as you could imagine in a wall. It happens. So we had to take everything out, and like it felt like re-drywall the whole entire room. A lot of work. And so all of our paint was in our landing and a lot of the furniture. And this is where things started to go downhill. Carter decided one day to take the red, which ironically was called Million Dollar Red. Well, thankfully, it wasn't a whole gallon, but the quart, he decided to take it and see how high and how long he could lift it up above his head with one hand. You can see where this is going, and that's exactly where it went. He dropped said can of paint right on its side, and there was one of his chairs from his room, and it popped the side of that chair, and it opened up the can of paint just slightly enough that it looked like someone had gotten murdered on our landing with the amount of million-dollar red. So Danielle starts screaming, so I come upstairs to find this murder scene, and she spends about 4 hours cleaning up this mess, so we only have now a pink circle on the landing in our room. But it gets worse. So because we had to re-drywall everything pretty much, we had to do a lot of priming, and the priming brush got dropped multiple times, but thankfully we had white speckles already in the carpet, so you can't really see those. Then the gold paint also got dropped, but thankfully that was underneath where the dresser goes, so we just put the dresser there, pretend like it didn't happen. And then there was the blue paint. Danielle and I were getting ready for bed one night, and Carter just comes in screaming hysterically, "It's ruined, it's everywhere, there's paint everywhere!" So I run to the room, and there is a full gallon of blue paint on its side, completely wide open, spilling onto the floor. We literally were cupping our hands and putting it back into the paint can. I stopped at one point and took this picture so you can just fully grasp the large blue stain right in the middle of his room. It was bad. The only good news about this is that none of you will ask me to come over and paint your house. So, it was bad. And I look back at this, I can't help but figure out how all of this happened in one singular project. It's crazy. How did we get here? So this morning, we're going to be in Ecclesiastes, continue our series. We're going to look in chapter 7, looking at the question of what do we do when life doesn't make sense? When you find yourself asking, how in the world did we get here? Just to remind you where we've been, in week one, we looked at when we seek to find meaning outside of God, how it will always find us wanting more. Week two reminded us that we cannot control the seasons of life, but we can trust that God is in control. Last week, Joel talked about work and how it's a gift from God, but also how it's not meant to define us. And so this morning, we find ourselves in Ecclesiastes chapter 7, and if you would stand for the reading of God's word. "Consider Consider what God has done. Who can straighten what he has made crooked? When times are good, be happy. When times are bad, consider this. God has made the one as well as the other. Therefore, no one can discover anything about their future. In this meaningless life of mine, I have seen both of these, the righteous perishing in their righteousness and the wicked living long in their wickedness. Do not be over-righteous, neither be over-wise. Why destroy yourself? Do not be overworked, and do not be a fool. Why die before your time? It is good to grasp one and not let go of the other. Whoever fears God will avoid all extremes. May God bless the reading of his word. You may be seated. In this passage, we're going to lean in and discover four truths that Solomon, the writer, is trying to say. The first truth is this, is that life is crooked. Life is crooked. And some of you know all too well what Solomon means when he writes this. You know that life doesn't go the way that you want it to go. The relationship that you thought would last a lifetime is now over. The job you absolutely loved, you were just let go from. The child you raised for 18 years and now you're no longer speaking to them. Life isn't easy. And as much as we don't want it to be true, and as much as we try to control the things of this life, it just doesn't go our way all the time. We know this and experience this on a day-to-day basis. There's a famous preacher from the 1700s whose name was Thomas Boston, and he spoke about this, and he says this, "In that train or course of events, some fallout cross to us and against the grain, and these make the crook in our lot. While we are here, there will be cross events as well as agreeable ones in our lot and condition. Sometimes things are softly and agreeably gliding on, but by and by, there's some incident which alters the course and pains us. Everyone's lot in this world has some crook in it. There is no perfection here." See, Thomas knew and felt this all too well. He and his wife had 10 children, six of which died while they were infants. We all have experienced these painful moments. The loss of a loved one, a broken relationship, an addiction. We feel it on a day-to-day basis that life is not fair and it is not easy. And that's what Solomon is trying to help people understand in Ecclesiastes and what Boston so perfectly sums up when he writes, "There is no perfection here." So for you, where is life unfair for you? Where have you spilled paint when you did not mean to? Where are you feeling the effects of a fallen world? Life is crooked, and there's nothing you or I can do about it. The second truth we need to understand, now that we know that life is crooked, is that God is over the crooked. God is over the crooked. Verse 13 said, "Consider what God has done. Who can straighten out what he had made crooked?" And before we go any further, I want to make sure to address something in this verse. When you are going through hard times, it's easy to look at this passage and say, see, it says, consider what God has done. He did this to me. God hates me. Why would he do this bad thing to me? It says it right there. God did this. And I understand why you would feel that way. I do. But we have to look at the big picture. Evil, sin, and crookedness of this life was not God's design for this world. His creation was perfect until Adam and Eve were deceived by the snake in the garden. Then from that point on, this earth was no longer like God had designed. God does not specifically make your life crooked. The effects of the sin of the world from free will, which God allowed us to have, is what causes the crookedness we experience. The only thing God did to make your life crooked and my life crooked was give humans the choice to make it crooked. And it's interesting to me that this verse is similar to verse 15 in chapter 1. And that verse says, "What is crooked cannot be straightened, what is lacking cannot be counted." And there's one thing, one big difference between this passage in chapter 1 and chapter 7, and it's God. Chapter 1 gives us a version of life that is bleak and rather hopeless, but finally here in chapter 7, Solomon challenges us to consider God's role in the crookedness of life. We are not alone, and life is not hopeless with God. Sometimes I think we treat the hard parts of our life like my youngest son Eli feels about socks. One of his favorite thing or least favorite things in life is not broccoli, it's not showers, it's not brushing his teeth, it's socks. The other day, I asked him to pick up all of his socks in the room, in the living room, and you would have thought his world was over. Because you see, when he comes in the door, he takes off his shoes, they kind of get in the direction of where they're supposed to go, but the socks could go anywhere. And we typically will leave the house two or three times throughout the night between baseball practice and going to grandma and grandpa's, and he refuses to put the same pair of socks on multiple times in one day. Because once he takes them off, they are officially dirty. So he will go through anywhere from 2 to 5 pairs of socks in one singular day. And so this day I asked him to clean it up. I'm not kidding you, in our living room at about a 10-foot square radius, there were 14 socks in that area. Our living room more looked like Eli's laundry basket than it did an actual living room. He hates socks. But I think some of us treat the crookedness in life like Eli does socks. Woe is me, I have to put on another pair of socks. Those are dirty, I wore them for 5 minutes, Mom. Come on, why does this world hate me? But I think we do the same thing when life gets hard. Should we be honest with God? Yes. Should we tell him exactly how we feel? Absolutely. But should we sit in that and whine and complain and not consider what God is actually doing in our life? I don't think so. If we flip to Romans 8, starting in verse 18, it says, "Consider our present sufferings are not worth comparing with the glory that will be revealed in us." Then if we skip down to verse 28, it says, "And we know that in all things God works for the good of those who love him, who have been called according to his purpose. Please understand, when we are able to put things into the perspective of God and his role in the crookedness of our life, hopefully we can begin to see the purpose and the meaning of those moments. The present sufferings, the things you're going through, will not compare to the glory that will be revealed one day. God works for the good, but notice God does not work for the easy. God does not work for the fun. You may never find relief of the troubles of your life on this side of heaven. But what it means is that God is over the crooked moments and wants to use you to do incredible things for the kingdom through those moments. But there's also another hard truth to know, is we may never know why. We may never know why we go through the things we go through. And at the end of Ecclesiastes chapter 6 and verse 12, Solomon writes, "For who knows what is good for a person in life? During a few and meaningless days, they pass through like a shadow. Who can tell them what will happen under the sun when they are gone?" This is why we need to believe that God is over the crooked. We will never know nor fully understand the things of this life, but we have a God who is over all things. We are not the ones in control. I do believe sometimes our biggest frustration is that we're not in control. And that leads us to our next truth, is that you can't straighten out what is crooked. You can't straighten out what is crooked. Now that's a hard truth to swallow, because we love control, and the idea that we can't fix something is one of the hardest things for us to admit. And honestly, I believe sometimes our biggest issue isn't with our suffering itself, but it's the fact that we cannot control our suffering. And I firmly believe nothing teaches you that you are not in control like coaching 6, 7, and 8-year-olds in baseball. I can't tell you how many times I've had conversations with a kid who said, "If the ball is hit to you, throw the ball to first base, okay? Ground, field it, throw it to first. You got it? Yep, I got it. Where are you going to go with it? First base." And lo and behold, the ball will get hit to them. Will they throw it to first base? No. Sometimes they'll throw it to third base. Sometimes they'll just wave to mom. Sometimes they'll spin around, throw it to the outfield. You have no idea what those kids are going to do. And coaching kids is one of my most joy-filled things that I get to do, but it's also one of the more equally frustrating things that I do. It's a daily reminder that I can say all day what they need to do. I can coach them and I can teach them, but I have no control over what they actually do when that ball gets hit to them. When it comes to the things of your life, you have just as much control as I do coaching those kids. We wish we could push a button and fix things and make it better, but unfortunately, life does not work that way. Life is not fair. Solomon writes in verse 15, "In this meaningless life of mine, I have seen both of these, the righteous perishing in righteousness and the wicked living long in their wickedness." Sometimes life is backward and doesn't go the way that it should. It's not fair. The righteous are perishing while the wicked are living long. And Solomon then goes on to give us a warning in verse 16. It says, "Do not be overrighteous, neither be overwise. Why destroy yourself? Do not be overworked and do not be a fool. Why die before your time? It is good to grasp the one and not let go of the other. Whoever fears God will avoid all extremes." Solomon here is sharing two possible responses to the fact of life that it is crooked and we can't control it. The first option is to be over-righteous. Over-righteousness could be described as someone who is legalistic and performance-based religion. Honestly, a good way to see what this actually means is look to see how Jesus describes the Pharisees in Matthew chapter 23. Here's what Jesus says. "Woe to you, teachers of the law and Pharisees, you hypocrites. You give a tenth of your spices, mint, dill, and cumin, but you have neglected the more important matters of the law, justice, mercy, and faithfulness. You should have practiced the latter without neglecting the former. You blind guides, you strain out a gnat but swallow a camel. Woe to you, teachers of the law and Pharisees, you hypocrites. You clean the outside of the cup and dish, but the inside are full of greed and self-indulgence. Blind Pharisees, first clean the inside of the cup and dish, and then the outside will also be clean. Woe to you, teachers of the law and Pharisees, you hypocrites. You are like whitewashed tombs. You look beautiful on the outside, but on the inside, you are full of bones of the dead and everything unclean. In the same way, on the outside, you appear to people as righteous, but on the inside, you are full of hypocrisy and wickedness." Jesus continues to go on and on, but I'll stop there as I think you get the point. Jesus is calling out those leaders and those Pharisees who are living this false religion that is works-based and looks great on the outside, but there's no actual depth to their faith. They're simply following a set of rules so they can be a part of a club. And Solomon is giving us a warning that if we become over-righteous, we will become destroyed because there is nothing real to that. And honestly, Solomon's second option almost feels like satire to me. He says, as much as you shouldn't be over-righteous, don't be over-wicked. Don't be this super sinful person who has no regard for right and wrong. It almost feels like Solomon is saying, you know, don't be too good, but also don't be too bad. Find a perfect amount of sin, like that's your sweet spot. No, if we just read the end of verse 18, he says, whoever fears God will avoid all extremes. So having a fear of God, I read this week, means to seek the saving grace of God from the wrath of God. We must know and accept that he is our savior, he is in control, and that we are not. He is the only savior of the world. He is all power, he is all authority. Believing this and living this out helps us keep from over-righteousness and pretending to be someone that we are not, while also seeking God's holiness for our life. I don't think it's possible to think that you can straighten out the crooked parts in your life and believe that God is in control at the same time. And I think when we can finally admit that we can't fix the crooked is when we can stop praying, God, fix this situation, and start saying, God, fix me in the crookedness. We can finally stop asking why and start saying how. How do you want me to respond? How do you want to shape me in this situation? The question why only takes us in circles, but how can move us forward? Why leaves us frustration, but how moves us towards formation? The problem is, I think more of us want a resolution to our problem instead of a personal transformation. We want God to change our situation in life, but we don't want the painful process of God changing us in the midst of our circumstances. But God is far more interested in your holiness than he is your comfort. He cares more about your character than he does your circumstances. What if the one thing you wish God would change about your life is the one thing God is using to reshape your life? When will we stop living in fear of this bad thing we're experiencing, these bad things that are happening, and start believing that no matter what life throws our way, no matter what we're going through right now, we have a God we know will never leave us or forsake us in those moments. A God we know we can trust. So here's what we know. It's that life is crooked. We know that God is over the crooked and that we can't control the crookedness of life. So where do we go from here? What do we do? What we do is we trust. We trust God in the crooked. Philip Ryken writes in his book, Why Everything Matters. He says, when something in life seems crooked, we are usually quick to tell God how he should straighten it out. Instead, we should let God straighten us out. In his sovereignty over our suffering, God is at work to accomplish our real spiritual good. We are therefore called to trust him, even for things that seem crooked. When we experience tough times, when we have situations in life where it just doesn't make sense, I wonder how different our experiences would be if we can trust God enough to ask the question, how do you want to straighten me out in this situation? I can only imagine what God would do in our life if we stopped focusing on all the crooked things around us and allowed God to start working in the crooked things in us. How different would we and how different would this world be? But it all boils down to trust. And we can trust God because he sent his son Jesus down for you and for me. God sacrificed his son so that we would now have a straight path to him. If you have your communion, go ahead and grab it. You see, the cross is the ultimate reminder that no matter what we do, no matter how hard we try, we want to earn our salvation, we cannot straighten out our own crookedness. It was Jesus coming to earth and paying the price for our sin. Go ahead and grab the bread. This is the body of Christ, broken for our crookedness. Take and eat. Now the juice. This is the blood of Christ shed for our crookedness. Take and drink.

0: As we wrap up, I have a few questions for you to consider. Number one, where is your life crooked? Where in your life crooked? Maybe there's unconfessed sin that you need to give it to God. Second question, what are you trying to straighten out on your own? What are you trying to handle on your own that you have no business handling? And lastly, where do you need to trust God? Where do you need to trust God in your life? The paint stains in Carter's room, I still don't fully know how it got there, but I know it doesn't belong and I wish it wasn't there. But I also know some things in life never really do get cleaned up. But I also know that doesn't mean God's not working in the mess. He may not straighten out everything in your life, but God is committed to straightening you out. We just have to trust. Would you pray with me? God, we thank you for being our God and loving us even in the midst of the crookedness and sending your son Jesus to die for us. God, I pray that we can begin to shift away from worrying about our circumstances and worrying about what you want to do us in those situations. But God, that also has to start with trust. God, thank you for what Jesus has done, and that we have a clear path to you through him. Thank you for his sacrifice. It's in your name I pray. Amen.
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5: From the My Bash area, here's your forecast for this afternoon. Increasing clouds brings a chance of scattered rain showers with a breezy high temperature to 61. Southwesterly winds gust to 30 miles per hour. Not quite as windy tonight. With partly cloudy skies, expect lows of 48. Tomorrow Monday, there's a returning chance of a late-day shower, maybe a rumble of thunder. Mostly sunny skies and highs to 73. Southwest winds to 25 miles per hour. That's your My Bash Area forecast. I'm TJ Matthews.
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praise God that the tomb is empty, the grave is empty. Jesus has been raised from the dead to life, to live forevermore. He is the resurrection and the life. Praise God. Glory to God. Open your hearts today. Receive Jesus in your heart as Lord and Savior. Praise God, the tomb is empty. Jesus, the Son of God and the Son of Man, was raised on the third day by God the Father. And praise God, He defeated the devil, conquered them, made a show of them openly, triumphed them, and got the keys back to death, hell, and the grave. Jesus said in His Word, I am the resurrection and the life. He that believeth in me, though he were dead, yet shall he live. And whosoever liveth and believeth in me shall never die. Believest thou this? Praise God. And the Word says in the book of Romans, praise God, the 10th chapter, but the righteousness which of faith speaketh on this wise, say not in thy heart, who shall ascend into heaven, that is to bring Christ down from above, or who shall descend into the deep, that is to bring up Christ again from the dead. But what saith it? The word is nigh thee, even in thy mouth, in thy heart, that is the word of faith which we preach, that if thou shalt confess with thy mouth the Lord Jesus, and shalt believe in thy heart that God hath raised him from the dead, thou shalt be saved. For with the heart man believeth unto righteousness, and with the mouth confession is made unto salvation. For the Scripture saith, whosoever believeth on him shall not be ashamed. For there is no difference between the Jew and the Greek, for the same Lord over all is rich unto all that call upon him. For whosoever shall call upon the name of the Lord shall be saved. Praise God. Again, the tomb is empty. The grave is empty. Jesus died on the cross of Calvary for your sin and my sin. On the third day, God the Father raised Jesus from the dead to life, to live forevermore. And He said, I am the resurrection and the life. Praise God. The plan of salvation. Believe that Jesus Christ is the Son of God. And He died on the cross of Calvary for your sin and my sin. And God the Father raised Jesus from the dead on the third day, to live forevermore, seated at the right hand of God, majesty upon high, forever, eternity. Repent of your sins. Ask Jesus to forgive you and wash you of all your sin by His precious blood. And ask Jesus to come into your heart and life and save you and cause you to be born again. That's the plan of salvation. Jesus said to Nicodemus, you must be born again to enter the kingdom of God. John 3, verse 3. Praise God. Just read that scripture. I like to give scriptures to back it up by the Word of God. Jesus answered and said unto him, verily, verily, I say unto thee, except a man be born again, he cannot see the kingdom of God. Nicodemus said to him, how can a man be born when he's old? Can he enter the second time to his mother's womb and be born? Jesus answered, verily, verily, I say unto thee, except a man be born of water and of the Spirit, he cannot enter the kingdom of God. That which is born of the flesh is flesh, that which is born of the Spirit is spirit. Woo! Open your hearts today. Receive Him as Lord and Savior in your heart today. Make Jesus the Lord and Savior of the life. Give me God the glory in Jesus' name. Amen and amen. Listen to these anointed songs and we'll get back in the scripture in Jesus' name. Amen.

Again, John 3, verse 3, Jesus answered and said unto him, Verily, verily, I say unto thee, except a man be born again, he cannot see the kingdom of God. In Romans, the 10th chapter, praise God, the word says, the 13th verse, For whosoever shall call upon the name of the Lord shall be saved. Open your hearts today and ask and receive Jesus into your heart as Lord and Savior. Make heaven their home. Father, I pray for every person listening to this word today that they'll open their hearts to receive Jesus, Lord and Savior. And Father, I claim miracles in their spirit, soul, and body. Boom. Wherever they're at, nursing homes, hospitals, at home, bring a miracle in their body, Lord, by whose stripes you were healed. You bore the stripes for their healing, Lord. Save and heal today. Miracles, we pray. Put them in their right mind, deliver, set free. Save everyone, Lord. In the sound of my voice today, bring miracles. Make a way where there seemed to be no way. Giving God the glory and thank you, Lord Jesus. You are truly the Son of God. The resurrection, the life. Thank you for all what you did for us, Lord, in your death, burial, and resurrection. In Jesus' name, giving God the glory. Amen and amen. And remember to hold up the bloodstained banner and declare Jesus Christ is Lord to the glory of God the Father.

0: Hey, Hollis, go get your brother Hezron and your sister Huggins. 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
1: From the MyBash area, here's your forecast for this afternoon. Increasing clouds brings a chance of scattered rain showers with a breezy high temperature to 61. Southwesterly winds gust to 38 miles per hour. Not quite as windy tonight. With partly cloudy skies, expect lows of 48. Tomorrow Monday, there's a returning chance of a late day shower, maybe a rumble of thunder. Mostly sunny skies and highs to 73. Southwest winds to 25 miles per hour. That's your MyBash area forecast. I'm TJ Matthews.
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0: Good morning. I'm Pastor Robert Rinsberger of the First Church of God in Wabash, Indiana. Our church building is located at 595 South Huntington Street. 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As I stated, the worship service starts at 10:30, and the service runs about an hour. If what I share with you today has an impact on your life, it would encourage me if you let me know. Or if you have any questions, I would be willing to talk with you. You can send a note to the church. Again, we are located at 595 South Huntington Street, Wabash, Indiana, 46992. If you want to call and leave a message, the church number is 260-563-5346. Let me pray. Heavenly Father, mighty God, we come before you today and seek your presence in our lives. I pray at this time that everyone listening to my voice will experience your presence. I pray your Holy Spirit will penetrate each person's heart with your word that is sharper than any double-edged sword. For those who do not know you personally, I pray today would be the day they enter into a relationship with you through Jesus. I pray they will confess their sins, repent with godly sorrow, and believe on Jesus for the forgiveness of their sins. For those who do know you personally, because they have entered into a relationship with you through Jesus, I pray they will respond to the leading of the Holy Spirit as they are filled with his power to be your witness. Lord, I thank you for your faithfulness. I praise you for your mercy and grace. I pray for those who are sick. Comfort and heal them. I pray for those who have lost loved ones. Comfort them in their grief. I pray for those who are anxious, hopeless, lonely, weary, or burdened. Comfort them. Heal them. Give them your peace as they go through this trial. Lord, you're worthy of all glory and praise. Thank you for your answers to our prayers. Amen. Before we go into the sermon, the scripture I have for today is Genesis chapter 50. That's Genesis chapter 50. Joseph threw himself upon his father and wept over him and kissed him. Then Joseph directed the physicians in his service to embalm his father Israel. So the physicians embalmed him, taking a full 40 days, for this was the time required for embalming. And the Egyptians mourned for him 70 days. When the days of mourning had passed, Joseph said to Pharaoh's court, "If I have found favor in your eyes, speak to Pharaoh for me. Tell him, my father made me swear an oath and said, I am about to die. Bury me in the tomb I dug for myself in the land of Canaan. Now let me go up and bury my father, then I will return." Pharaoh said, "Go up and bury your father, as he made you swear to do." So Joseph went up to bury his father. All Pharaoh's officials accompanied him, the dignitaries of his court and all the dignitaries of Egypt, besides all the members of Joseph's household and his brothers and those belonging to his father's household. Only their children and their flocks and herds were left in Goshen. Chariots and horsemen also went up with him. It was a very large company. When they reached the threshing floor of Atad near the Jordan, they lamented loudly and bitterly. And there Joseph observed a 7-day period of mourning for his father. When the Canaanites who lived there saw the mourning at the threshing floor of Atad, they said, "The Egyptians are holding a solemn ceremony of mourning. That is why the place near Jordan is called Abel Mizraim." So Jacob's sons did as he had commanded them. They carried him to the land of Canaan and buried him in the cave in the field of Machpelah near Mamre, which Abraham had bought as a burial place from Ephron the Hittite, along with the field. After burying his father, Joseph returned to Egypt, together with his brothers and all the others who had gone with him to bury his father. When Joseph's brothers saw that their father was dead, they said, "What if Joseph holds a grudge against us and pays us back for all the wrongs we did to him?" So they sent word to Joseph, saying, "Your father left these instructions before he died. This is what you are to say to Joseph. I ask you to forgive your brothers the sins and the wrongs they committed in treating you so badly. Now please forgive the sins of your servants of the God of your father." When their message came to him, Joseph wept. His brothers then came and threw themselves down before him. "We are your slaves," they said. But Joseph said to them, "Don't be afraid.
1: Am I in the place of God?
0: You intended to harm me, but God intended it for good to accomplish all that is now being done, the saving of many lives. So then, don't be afraid. I will provide for you and your children." And he reassured them and spoke kindly to them. Joseph stayed in Egypt along with all his father's family. He lived 110 years and saw the third generation of Ephraim's children. Also the children of Machir, son of Manasseh, were placed at birth on Joseph's knees. Then Joseph said to his brothers, "I am about to die, but God will surely come to your aid and take you up out of this land to the land he promised on oath to Abraham, Isaac, and Jacob." Then Joseph made the sons of Israel swear an oath and said, "God will surely come to your aid, and then you must carry my bones up from this place." So Joseph died at the age of 110, and after they embalmed him, he was placed in a coffin in Egypt. Again, this was Genesis chapter 50. Now we'll go on to the sermon. Today's Mother's Day, so I want to wish all the mothers out there a happy Mother's Day. And as it is Mother's Day, and we're thinking about honoring our mothers, honoring all mothers, I want to start out looking at the parent-child relationship.
1: I'm going to share some quotes from author and psychologist Kevin Lehman. These quotes are about children experiencing consequences for their unacceptable behaviors and actions. All of these quotes basically say the same thing, but are from different vantage points. Here's the first one, and I quote, Dr. Kevin Lehman asserts that an unhappy child is a healthy child when that unhappiness is a direct result of discipline or consequences for bad behavior, such as disrespect or dishonesty. He argues that in a culture driven to keep children happy all the time, parents must recognize that it is not their job to ensure their kids are happy all the time, but rather to exert authority and allow children to experience the natural, healthy unhappiness that comes from facing the reality of their actions. This approach helps build psychological muscles and resilience, preparing children for a world that will not always treat them kindly or fairly. End quote. There are consequences for our actions, and often these consequences are not pleasant. And when experiencing these consequences, a person or a child will not be happy about it. Children do not need to be happy all the time. Parents, mothers, it is not your job to make your children happy all the time. Here's the next one, and I quote, the core of Kevin Lehman's famous quote, an unhappy child is a healthy child, is a direct challenge to modern parenting obsession with ensuring constant happiness. He argues that a child's unhappiness, when it is a direct consequence of their own negative behavior, is not only acceptable but essential for healthy development, end quote. Children need to experience consequences for their misbehavior. These consequences will make them unhappy. It is for their benefit that they experience unhappiness when in the context of consequences for their misbehavior. Here's the last one, and I quote, this healthy unhappiness is not about neglect nor emotional abuse. It is the result of action-oriented discipline, a concept Lehman promotes. When a child is disrespectful, dishonest, or defiant, the parent's role is to create an unhappy experience through immediate logical consequences, like taking away a phone or canceling a social outing. The goal is not to inflict pain, but to teach the child that their actions have real-world results. This process helps build psychological muscles, teaching resilience and the understanding that life is not always fair or easy. End quote. As parents, we can make our children unhappy when we treat them in a neglectful or abusive manner. This is not what Dr. Lehman is advocating. He wants parents to use consequences to show the child that when they misbehave, there will be unpleasant consequences, and these unpleasant consequences will cause them to be unhappy. Parenting is hard. No parent does it correctly 100% of the time. As parents, we all make mistakes. One of the worst mistakes is to try to keep your children happy all the time. There will be times when the best thing you can do for your child is to make them unhappy. God is our Heavenly Father. He is our parent. He uses consequences to help us, and oftentimes those consequences are unpleasant. God is not working to keep us happy all the time. Happiness is not His goal. Then what is His goal? Perfection. God wants to perfect us. In 2 Timothy, Paul states this about the Word of God and what it's for in a believer's life. All Scripture is God-breathed and is useful for teaching, rebuking, correcting, and training in righteousness, so that the man of God may be thoroughly equipped for every good work. In the King James, verse 17 reads, that the man of God may be perfect, thoroughly furnished unto all good works. God wants to perfect us. The meaning of the word perfect is complete. When something is complete, it is perfect. It is finished. It's all together. In the Amplified Bible and some other translations, the word complete is used instead of the word perfect. For God to make us perfect, to complete us, He has to use consequences, and most oftentimes these consequences are unpleasant and will cause us to be unhappy. Other times, He uses unpleasant events to discipline us. But this discipline is not punishment. No, this discipline is His way of moving us in the direction of perfectness or completeness. In Hebrews chapter 5, verse 8, we read, although He was a son, He learned obedience from what He suffered. This verse is talking about Jesus. Through His suffering, He learned obedience. God will use suffering in our lives to help us learn obedience. For this reason, we should not refuse the cup God has given us. Jesus did not refuse the cup God gave Him. We learn about this in our text for today. Our text is found in the Gospel of John. It's in John chapter 18. It's John chapter 18, verse 11. And this is what our text reads. Jesus commanded Peter, put your sword away, shall I not drink the cup the Father has given me? For some context for our text, the Gospel of John was written by John, one of the disciples. He is one of the innermost three disciples. These three men were Peter, John, and his brother James. John wrote his Gospel around 80 to 90 AD. The other Gospels were all written earlier. One commentary stated, and I quote, the Gospel of John, the fourth Gospel, is considered a primer, a book containing the basics of Christianity. Jesus Christ, God's one and only Son, is clearly and preeminently exalted as deity. In simple yet profound terms, Jesus is set forth so that all may believe that he is indeed the Son of God. End quote. This same commentary states the purpose of the Gospel of John was, and I quote, to bring about a response of faith from the reader. End quote. For this reason, seekers and new believers are encouraged to first read the Gospel of John before they read any other book in the Bible. Here in chapter 18, we read about when Jesus was arrested. Jesus was at the Mount of Olives with most of his disciples. Jesus has been praying about what he is about to face. At one point, we are told he is praying so hard that he sweats drops of blood. Judas comes with a large group to arrest Jesus. When Judas and Jesus come face to face, Judas betrays Jesus with a kiss. He did this so that the soldiers knew which one was Jesus. As they attempt to arrest Jesus, Peter draws a sword and strikes the servant of the high priest, cutting off his ear. In Luke's Gospel, we read that Jesus touches the man, this servant of the high priest, and heals him. When Peter struck this man and cut off his ear, it leads to our text. With this context, let's look at our text. Again, that's John 18:11. Jesus commanded Peter, "Put your sword away. Shall I not drink the cup the Father has given me?" Jesus commands Peter to put his sword away. In doing this, Jesus is letting Peter know it is not Peter's way for Jesus to go. Peter, you are not in control. In Luke's Gospel, we read what Jesus told Peter after he cut off the servant's ear. No more of this. What is Jesus talking about? No more of what? No more of Peter doing it his way. In Matthew's Gospel, we read what Jesus told Peter after Peter cut off the servant's ear. Put your sword back in its place, for all who draw the sword will die by the sword. Jesus is letting Peter know that he did not want him to die by the sword. Then Jesus tells Peter, "Do you think I cannot call on my Father, and he will at once put at my disposal more than 12 legions of angels?" Jesus is letting Peter know he is not defenseless. Jesus is showing Peter he's willing for this to happen to him. He will not resist and will not let any of his disciples resist. Also in the Matthew text, Jesus tells Peter, "But how then would the scriptures be fulfilled that say it must happen this way?" Jesus fulfilled all the prophecies for the Messiah. It had to happen this way. But there was more to it than just fulfilling prophecy. Going back to our text in John chapter 18, we read the rest of verse 11. "Shall I not drink the cup the Father has given me?" Jesus was going to be obedient to God and his will and allow this cup to be his. He had just spent most of the night praying and seeking God's help to accept what was going to happen to him. He even asked for another way. In Luke's Gospel, we read in chapter 22, verses 41 and 42, he withdrew about a stone throw beyond them, knelt down and prayed, "Father, if you're willing, take this cup from me, yet not my will, but yours be done." Jesus was in anguish over what he was going to face. In verses 43 and 44 in Luke chapter 22, we read, "An angel from heaven appeared to him and strengthened him. And being in anguish, he prayed more earnestly, and his sweat was like drops of blood falling to the ground." Jesus was fully God and fully human. In his humanness, he did not want to face what was coming. So he prayed and asked God for it to be done another way. But there was no other way, so he accepted it as God's will. By the time Judas came with the crowd so that they could arrest him, he had resolved to accept the cup God had for him. With this resolve, he would not let anything or anyone stand in the way, not even Peter with a sword. So his response to Peter was, "Shall I not drink the cup the Father has given me?" So now I want to apply our text to ourselves. First, Jesus says, "Put your sword away." Put your sword away. But I'm not brandishing a sword. No, none of us are brandishing a sword. But we are all holding on to something. This something is what we're using to have our own way. It helps us to follow our own will. Jesus is saying, put away your will. Lay your will down. Give up your will. We have to give up our will so we can accept the cup God has for us. When we are living in our will, we are unable to accept the cup God has for us. So, what are you holding on to? What do you need to put away or get rid of? Is it pride? Is it selfishness? Is it unforgiveness? Is it a possession? Is it a person? Is it a sin? Is it your idea of what life should be like? There are many, many other possibilities. You have to figure out what you're holding on to, what you need to put away, what you need to get rid of. Until you put this away, until you get rid of it, you will not be able to accept the cup God has for you. Why is it so hard to get rid of it and accept the cup God has for you? Because this cup is a cup of pain and sorrow. This was the cup Jesus accepted. It was full of pain and sorrow. The pain of the abuse, beating, mocking, whipping, and the crucifixion. It was also the sorrow of knowing many would reject him and they would die in their sins. I want to reference Hebrews chapter 5, verse 8 again. Although he was a son, he learned obedience from what he suffered. As I stated, this verse is talking about Jesus. Through his suffering, he learned obedience. God will use suffering in our lives to help us learn obedience, to help us become perfect, complete. We need to realize if God would use suffering on His Son, He will definitely use suffering on us. He wants us to learn obedience and for us to become perfect, complete. How He does this is through suffering. But we do not like the thought of suffering. I don't like the thought of suffering. I want my life to be pain-free. But this is not reality. There has been pain and sorrow in my life. There is pain and sorrow in my life at the moment, and there will be pain and sorrow in my life in the future. My pain and sorrow is not the same as anyone else. Many times our pain and sorrow is similar to other people's pain and sorrow, but we are all unique and our lives are all different in many ways. Also, there are different areas where we need more work to be perfect or complete than others. It would be wonderful, or so it seems, if we could be made perfect, complete, without the use of pain and sorrow. It would be wonderful, or so it seems, if we could be healthy and be in physical shape without the need for exercise and eating properly. But the only way we can be healthy and be in physical shape is if we allow pain and sorrow into our life. The pain comes from physical exercise, and the sorrow comes from not being able to eat all the foods we really love and enjoy. There's not a person in the Bible that did not experience pain and sorrow. There has not been a person who has lived on this earth that has not experienced pain and sorrow. How many times, when we experience pain and sorrow, do we blame God or think of it as punishment from God? In 1 Peter chapter 4, in verses 12 and 13, we read, "Dear friends, do not be surprised at the painful trial you're suffering, as though something strange were happening to you, but rejoice that you participate in the suffering of Christ, so that you may be overjoyed when His glory is revealed." It is a normal part of life to experience pain and sorrow. It has been a normal part of life since Adam and Eve ate the forbidden fruit and sin entered into the world. I will say Peter here in these two verses is talking about suffering as a Christian for your faith, but I believe we can apply verse 12 to the everyday life of every person. When Jesus is in the upper room with His disciples, He tells them He's going to be betrayed and crucified. The disciples are all distraught, so at one point Jesus states, "I have told you these things so that in Me you may have peace. In this world you will have trouble, but take heart. I've overcome the world." How did Jesus overcome the world? He lived in it, and He died for it, and then He came back to life. Jesus defeated sin and death through His death and resurrection. Jesus did this through pain and sorrow. As His followers, we are to follow Jesus. We're to die to this world and be resurrected into a life in the Spirit of God. But our death is not a physical death. It's a sacrifice that we make every day. Paul says we are living sacrifices. In Romans chapter 12, verse 1, we read, "Therefore, I urge you, brothers, in view of God's mercy, to offer your bodies as living sacrifices, holy and pleasing to God. This is your spiritual act of worship." Being a living sacrifice means we die to self every day and we live for God. This dying to self involves pain and sorrow. The pain and sorrow come from being set apart for God. But also, pain and sorrow come from just living in a fallen and sin-filled world. When illness, sickness, death, and sin are present in our lives, and in the lives of those we care about and love, there will be pain and sorrow. God wants to use this pain and sorrow for our good, to perfect us, to make us complete. But we have to be willing to allow God to use it for our good. Face it, you're going to experience pain and sorrow in your life. It's not an if you will, but a when you will. The question, then, is, are you going to use this pain and sorrow for your good, or are you going to let it go to waste? Will it be useless pain and sorrow, or will it have value in regard to your relationship with God? In closing, I want to look at how we accept the cup God has given us, this cup of pain and sorrow. First, and most important, is having a relationship with God. If we're not in a relationship with God, all the pain and sorrow is wasted. A relationship with God is not just going to a worship service regularly, nor is it giving a tithe, nor is it serving other people. These are what a person does once they have a relationship with God. It's been said, going to a church service does not make you a Christian any more than standing in your garage makes you an automobile. To be a Christian is to have a relationship with God. For us to have a relationship with God, we need to go through Jesus. In John chapter 14, verse 6, Jesus states, "I am the way and the truth and the life. No one comes to the Father except through Me." What does this mean? It means if we want a relationship with God, we need to go through Jesus. How do we go through Jesus? We confess our sins, and our sins are breaking God's standard of goodness. God's standard of goodness is the Ten Commandments. We have all broken at least one of the Ten Commandments at least once. This means we've sinned against God. We need to confess this sin. Once we confess our sin, we need to repent. This is a very important part. We can confess and not repent, but that does nothing for us. Our confession needs to be partnered with repentance. When we repent, we're turning away from our sin and turning to God. In our repentance, there is sorrow for our sins against God and sorrow for the sins causing God pain. Paul states that godly sorrow leads to repentance, but worldly sorrow leads to death. Once we've confessed and repented with godly sorrow, we then need to believe on Jesus for the forgiveness of our sins. What does this mean? It means that we believe Jesus' death and blood satisfy the requirements for the forgiveness of our sins. When we confess, repent, and believe on Jesus, we receive the forgiveness of our sins, and we enter into a relationship with God. Once in this relationship, all the pain and sorrow in our life will be of use if we let it. It will help us as God works through the pain and sorrow to make us perfect, complete. But just entering into a relationship with God does not make it automatic that we will accept this cup God has for us. This is why daily we have to be willing to lay down our will. We have to be a living sacrifice every day. Accepting the cup God has for us means accepting the pain and sorrow God will use to make us perfect, complete. We have to identify what we're holding on to. Like Peter, Jesus is telling us to put it down. We have to give it up. Then and only then will we be able to accept the cup God has for us. I asked earlier, what are you holding on to? What do you need to put away or get rid of? Is it pride? Is it selfishness? Is it unforgiveness? Is it a possession? Is it a person? Is it a sin? Is it your idea of what your life should be like? Whatever it is, it needs to go. You need to lay it down. Are you willing to get rid of it? Are you? Jesus told his disciples, the spirit is willing, but the flesh is weak. Our flesh is weak. Because of this, we need God's help. He has given us his Holy Spirit as a helper. When we call out to the Holy Spirit for his help, his power, we can receive this power. Because we're in a relationship with God through Jesus, the Holy Spirit will help us. He lives in us and with us. I'm going to pray for the Holy Spirit to help us today, right now. I'm not done with the sermon, but I want to stop and pray for the power of the Holy Spirit to help each one of us to identify what we're holding on to and to be able to lay it down. Let me pray. Holy Spirit, we need you. We are desperate for your help. God, you have a cup for each one of us, and this cup is a cup of pain and sorrow. Our flesh does not want to accept this cup. It's fighting us right now, this very moment. God, you know what it is that we're holding on to. Please, through your Holy Spirit, make this known to each one of us. Please, make it known. Make it known to us through the Holy Spirit. We ask this, Lord Jesus. Not only do we need you to make it known, we also need your help to lay it down. In our flesh, we cannot lay it down on our own, but you can give us the power through the Holy Spirit to lay it down. So we're calling on you, God, to help us lay this down. It's so hard, God. It's so, so hard. But you are stronger than us. And even though you're stronger than us, we have to be willing to let your power work in our life. Holy Spirit, please help us. Please help us to be willing to let your power work in our life. We need this. We need your power. We need your help. God, I thank you for hearing us. I thank you for your Holy Spirit. And I thank you for your help. Amen. Once we get rid of what we're holding on to, we need to accept the cup God has for us. This cup will be a cup of pain and sorrow. As we accept this cup, we need to remember this cup will help us to be perfect, complete. There's a purpose for the pain and sorrow. We may never know this side of heaven what that purpose is, but we need to trust God and his word. We need to claim Romans chapter 8, verse 28, and we know that in all things God works for the good of those who love him, who have been called according to his purpose. God will work the pain and sorrow for your good, to make you perfect, complete. So what do we do when the pain and sorrow come? We call out to God for help. We claim the promises in the Bible about God never leaving us nor forsaking us. We trust and believe God is true to his word. We hold on to the power of the Holy Spirit. We seek the support and encouragement of our brothers and sisters in a church congregation and the broader church. With God's help, each one of us will accept the cup God has for us, and we will allow the pain and sorrow to make us perfect, complete. Let me pray. Lord, we thank you for this time. We thank you for your word. We thank you for your salvation through Jesus and what he did for us on the cross. Amen. The music at the beginning and the end is from the song A Little Faith by Tom Fry off his album Song of a Wilderness Traveler. I leave you now with the priestly blessing from number 6, verses 24 through 26. The Lord bless you and keep you. The Lord make his face shine upon you and be gracious to you.
0: the Lord turn his face toward you and give you peace.

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2: From the My Bash area, here's your forecast for this afternoon. Increasing clouds brings a chance of scattered rain showers with a breezy high temperature to 61. Southwesterly winds gust to 38 miles per hour. Not quite as windy tonight. With partly cloudy skies, expect lows of 48. Tomorrow Monday, there's a returning chance of a late day shower, maybe a rumble of thunder. Mostly sunny skies and highs to 73. Southwest winds to 25 miles per hour. That's your My Bash area forecast. I'm TJ Matthews.
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1: From the Mibash area, here's your forecast for this afternoon. Increasing clouds brings a chance of scattered rain showers with a breezy high temperature to 61. Southwesterly winds gust to 30 miles per hour. Not quite as windy tonight. With partly cloudy skies, expect lows of 48. Tomorrow Monday, there's a returning chance of a late day shower, maybe a rumble of thunder. Mostly sunny skies and highs to 73. Southwest winds to 25 miles per hour. That's your Mibash area forecast. I'm TJ Matthews.
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6: From the MyBash area, here's your forecast for this afternoon. Increasing clouds brings a chance of scattered rain showers with a breezy high temperature to 61. Southwesterly winds gust to 38 miles per hour. Not quite as windy tonight. With partly cloudy skies, expect lows of 48. Tomorrow Monday, there's a returning chance of a late day shower, maybe a rumble of thunder. Mostly sunny skies and highs to 73. Southwest winds to 25 miles per hour. That's your MyBash area forecast. I'm TJ Matthews.
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1: From the My Bash area, here's your forecast for this afternoon. Increasing clouds brings a chance of scattered rain showers with a breezy high temperature to 61. Southwesterly winds gust to 38 miles per hour. Not quite as windy tonight. With partly cloudy skies, expect lows of 48. Tomorrow Monday, there's a returning chance of a late-day shower, maybe a rumble of thunder. Mostly sunny skies and highs to 73. Southwest winds to 25 miles per hour. That's your My Bash area forecast. I'm TJ Matthews.
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4: From the My Bash area, here's your forecast for this afternoon. Increasing clouds brings a chance of scattered rain showers with a breezy high temperature to 61. Southwesterly winds gust to 30 miles per hour. Not quite as windy tonight with partly cloudy skies. Expect lows of 48. Tomorrow Monday, there's a returning chance of a late day shower, maybe a rumble of thunder. Mostly sunny skies and highs to 73. Southwest winds to 25 miles per hour. That's your My Bash area forecast. I'm TJ Matthews.
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Oh, good morning, Mr. Tyler. 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

0: Hey, Hollis, go get your brother Hezron and your sister Huggins. 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
1: From the My Bash area, here's your forecast for this afternoon. Increasing clouds brings a chance of scattered rain showers with a breezy high temperature to 61. Southwesterly winds gust to 38 miles per hour. Not quite as windy tonight. With partly cloudy skies, expect lows of 48. Tomorrow, Monday, there's a returning chance of a late day shower, maybe a rumble of thunder. Mostly sunny skies and highs to 73. Southwest winds to 25 miles per hour. That's your My Bash area forecast. I'm TJ Matthews.
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0: because the other team on the other side has been seeing that with the Cubs for a long time now. So it's one of those ball games. And there's part of that you got to tip your hat to Leiter. You know, he's got a great arm and threw enough strikes when he needed to get him out of some of the innings.
1: 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So a couple of veteran right-handers on the mound in this one. Jameson Taillon for the Cubs, Jacob DeGrom for the Rangers.
0: Well, first of all, get a win for our moms, right? That would be first for all guys playing today. Get a win on Mother's Day. That would be a great Mother's Day gift. For the Cubs today, offensively, DeGrom on the bump. I watched some of his film, his arm. They might be protecting him a little bit pitch count because he hasn't thrown over 100 pitches yet. But he, you know, he had 30 starts last year. He's throwing the ball, bullets, very few walks. He has given up a few hits, but a lot of strikeouts. Be aggressive when you step in the batter's box. Be ready to hit because he's not going to walk you. For J-Mo, this ballpark is a great park for him, I do believe. You know, he's a fly ball guy, and the ball going to the middle of the diamond, you got to blast it to get it out of here. So for J-Mo, if he just keeps the ball in the middle of the park, he's going to have a really good day.
1: By the way, there will be plenty of Mother's Day memories on this Mother's Day a little bit later on the show. The roof is closed here in Texas, so indoor baseball today in Arlington. Coombe, thanks. Coming up, Analyzing Alex. That's next on The Score and the Northwestern Medicine Cubs Radio Network.
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8: Close to nothing really new for Cubs Mega Million Dollar third baseman Alex Bregman. With an OPS in the 600s, nobody expects this lack of slug to continue. Talking to Bregman, his concern is about being ready to play and win each day while being a good teammate.
9: For me, I feel like I feel like you got to know your teammates really well. You got to be a good communicator, and you got to find out what makes people tick and get the best out of them.
8: Going locker to locker, each Cub player and coach have been impressed by Bregman's dedication to them and the Cubs.
9: I think, for the most part, came into an organization that is a winning organization. Guys here know how to win, know how to play the game, know how to prepare. So for me, I feel like everyone in here is constantly trying to get better and improve at the game of baseball. So it's a fun environment to be a part of. And I think just spitballing ideas back and forth between the guys on different things that we can do to improve our game is good.
8: Zach Bregman personifies the grinding at bats and gritty play each day that has contributed to the Cubs' fast start despite his batting slump.
10: 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Much more on Bregman coming up in the Manager's Show. 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
10: 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Local 130 plumbers get the job done right the first time. How about Michael Conforto? He doubled again last night, also drew a walk. Conforto is batting 429 over his last nine games with four home runs and four doubles. Bruce hinted at this during his last segment. The cold? Alex Bregman, 4 for 27 over his last seven games, a 148 average with no home runs. Coming up, a special Mother's Day in the Swanson House. That's next on The Score and the Northwestern Medicine Cubs Radio.
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0: still fresh. So Kelly able to catch a day game after night game.
1: Pete Crow Armstrong looks at a changeup off the outside and high. The count is 1-0.
0: And if you recall, they got Ballesteros in for the last three innings or so yesterday, probably knowing Kelly was going to catch today.
1: You're exactly right. Here comes the 1-0. PCA looks at a slider that spins into the zone for a strike. Right near the bottom on the outer half. 1-1. Third baseman Young playing in just along the edge of the infield grass. The next pitch is popped up right side foul territory. Is it playable? The catcher Jansen giving chase, but this one is in the stands. 1-2.
0: Pete had a good swing at that high fastball up and in. Right on time, got the barrel to it, just hit it straight up. That's what DeGrom does. You know, he's been able to work that fastball on the inner half to the left-handed hitter up. He threw some good ones to Ian. We've seen him all game long be able to throw that pitch up and in the strike zone.
1: With two strikes, Young drops back. Here's the 1-2. And this is popped up on the infield, fair territory. And now crossing over into foul territory along the left side is the third baseman, Young, who makes the catch, barreling in toward home plate for out number three. Cubs go down in order here on the top of the fifth. Middle five, Texas 1, Cubs nothing on the score. And the Northwestern Medicine Cubs ready.
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1: Happy Mother's Day from Texas. Rangers leading the Cubs 1-0 as we begin the bottom of the fifth inning. Justin Foscue at the plate. The pitch by Jamison Tyone misses up high. I should say count is 1-0. Foscue hits out of a crouch, uses a toe tap, slightly open stance. The pitch pop foul out of play off to the right. Count is 1-1. Foscue hit a home run in the big leagues for the first time in yesterday's ball game. Shot right down the left field line. Here's the 1-1. In there for a strike, slow moving breaking ball that floated into the zone. 1-2.
0: You brought up a good point in between innings with Gamo out there. Had a long inning last thing, then a very quick one for the Cubs offensively. Not many pitches thrown, and 1-2-3, and Jamo's right back out there.
1: A long set. Now the 1-2. Foskey fouls it back. And with the pitch clock, you know, in the old days, you could take a little bit more
0: right.
1: time. And especially a veteran pitcher like Tyone can't do that anymore with a pitch clock. A 1-2 delivery. Foscue grounds one to short, fielded between the legs by Swanson. Throw across in time. 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
3: Heart surgery is no one's dream of retirement. I'm Beverly, and that's what I was facing when my cardiology team at Northwestern Medicine identified a diseased valve in my heart. 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
4: 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Northwestern Medicine. Better.
5: 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Southwest Airlines, ranked first among U.S. airlines by the Wall Street Journal. 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
6: 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And the accounts and descriptions of this game may not be disseminated without the express written consent of the Chicago Cubs. 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
7: All right, Zach. Jacob Latz working on Nico Horner. First pitch in there for a strike. Cubs need base runners. Trailing now 3-0 here in the ninth inning. Cubs have not scored in two full games. Or I guess one full game and then eight innings today. They have not put up any numbers. Here, let's see if they can do something in this ninth inning. One ball and one strike on Nico Horner. He has doubled and singled. He has two of the Cubs' three hits. Michael Busch had a single for the other one. Bouncer toward the middle. The second baseman, Duran, will make the play and throw out Horner, out number one. Please stay tuned for Zach Zaidman's postgame show, the Old National Bank Cubs radio postgame show, the official bank of the Cubs radio network. And, Ron, it's about time to think about the Cubs toast of the game ballplayer, brought to you by Benny's Beverage Depot. If you can't find it at Benny's, it's probably not worth drinking.
8: Well, I think today's toast of the game ball player is Jameson Taillon, no doubt. Pitched into the six, gave up four hits, four punch outs in the game. But he, you know, he went toe to toe with DeGrom and pitched very well into the sixth inning. So Jameson Taillon will be our toast of the game ball player.
7: Let's see if Moises Ballesteros can get on against the left-hander. And a pitch to Moises is very high for a ball.
8: Tough play of the game, sponsored by Loyola Medicine. Loyola Medicine defines tough.
7: 34,221 here. It looks like Bill Geiger is the winner in our attendance game. Bill, our fine engineer. Popped up, playable, right side. And the first baseman, Foscue, makes the catch. And that's going to be out number two, and the Cubs are down to their final chance.
8: Yeah, it's pretty good pitching against the Cubs last couple days. Leiter yesterday was able to pitch out of some issues early in the game. Today it was all DeGrom, and now Latz, a local guy from Lamont, Illinois, he has pitched very well too.
7: Suzuki will look at a strike.
8: Cubs stolen bases today. We had one with Nico Horner. 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
7: This one is down low for a ball. Cubs have not lost a series since losing to the Dodgers at Dodger Stadium. There's a bouncer toward third and foul. The ball girl runs it down and receives a standing ovation, or at least a loud ovation. Good hustle by that young gal.
8: Yeah, she's flying. Don't pull a hammy.
7: And the Cubs are down to their last strike. Seiya takes up and away. 3-0 Texas in the ninth. Scoreboard telling fans to keep it loud. Seiya swings and misses, and the ball game is over. And the Rangers, after losing the opener on Friday night, come back to win the series by beating the Cubs last night and today, both in impressive shutout fashion. The final today, 3-0 Rangers. We'll be back with the totals in a moment. 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

0: Hey, Hollis, go get your brother Hezron and your sister Huggins. 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
1: From the MyBash area, here's your forecast for this afternoon. Increasing clouds brings a chance of scattered rain showers with a breezy high temperature to 61. Southwesterly winds gust to 38 miles per hour. Not quite as windy tonight. With partly cloudy skies, expect lows of 48. Tomorrow Monday, there's a returning chance of a late day shower, maybe a rumble of thunder. Mostly sunny skies and highs to 73. Southwest winds to 25 miles per hour. That's your MyBash area forecast. I'm TJ Matthews.
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4: From the My Bash area, here's your forecast for this afternoon. Increasing clouds brings a chance of scattered rain showers with a breezy high temperature to 61. Southwesterly winds gust to 38 miles per hour. Not quite as windy tonight. With partly cloudy skies, expect lows of 48. Tomorrow Monday, there's a returning chance of a late day shower, maybe a rumble of thunder. Mostly sunny skies and highs to 73. Southwest winds to 25 miles per hour. That's your My Bash area forecast. I'm TJ Matthews.
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1: From the My Bash area, here's your forecast. For tonight, mostly clear skies with a low of 40. Tomorrow, partly cloudy with a high of 63. Tomorrow night, mostly clear with a low of 39. On Tuesday, mostly sunny in the morning, then showers in the afternoon with a high of 69. Tuesday night, showers and a slight chance of thunderstorms with a low of 55. That's your My Bash area forecast. I'm J.D. Allison.
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8: From the My Bash area, here's your forecast. For tonight, mostly clear skies with a low of 40. Tomorrow, partly cloudy with a high of 63. Tomorrow night, mostly clear with a low of 39. On Tuesday, mostly sunny in the morning, then showers in the afternoon with a high of 69. Tuesday night, showers and a slight chance of thunderstorms with a low of 55. That's your My Bash Area Forecast. 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
1: From the My Bash area, here's your forecast. For tonight, mostly clear skies with a low of 40. Tomorrow, partly cloudy with a high of 63. Tomorrow night, mostly clear with a low of 39. On Tuesday, mostly sunny in the morning, then showers in the afternoon with a high of 69. Tuesday night, showers and a slight chance of thunderstorms with a low of 55. That's your My Bash area forecast. I'm J.D. Allison.
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5: From the My Bash area, here's your forecast. For tonight, mostly clear skies with a low of 40. Tomorrow, partly cloudy with a high of 63. Tomorrow night, mostly clear with a low of 39. On Tuesday, mostly sunny in the morning, then showers in the afternoon with a high of 69. Tuesday night, showers and a slight chance of thunderstorms with a low of 55. That's your My Bash area forecast. I'm J.D. Allison.
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And I'm so proud when we walk down the street. 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

0: Hey, Hollis, go get your brother Hezron and your sister Huggins. We're going to J&K's Mega Pet. Okay, Hezzy and Huggy, what do you think of all the dog food choices? 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
1: From the My Bash area, here's your forecast. For tonight, mostly clear skies with a low of 40. Tomorrow, partly cloudy with a high of 63. Tomorrow night, mostly clear with a low of 39. On Tuesday, mostly sunny in the morning, then showers in the afternoon with a high of 69. Tuesday night, showers and a slight chance of thunderstorms with a low of 55. That's your My Bash area forecast. I'm J.D. Allison.
2: Right now, it's 61.